0: part of all of those things in terms of Christ's new mindset. That's what comes next. In order for us, as the rest of the text says, not to, you know, to fulfill the lust of the flesh, or, you know, to delve into those things, there has to be a thought process, right? We have to think about, think through, like, not sinning, and what does that look like in our lives?
1: Absolutely.
0: Or not giving our flesh opportunities to sin. Again, that forethought thing is really like, I avoid environments, people that would promote those places of sin in my life. So again, that provision piece, where again talking about forethought. So okay, I'm thinking ahead of time. So if I'm thinking ahead of time, I know that I can't go into certain environments because it evokes certain responses from me. I know I can't put certain things in my spirit man in terms of what I'm listening to, what I'm watching, because it evokes a response in me that is not godly, that will lead me down a path of fleshliness.
1: Most certainly.
2: So my cultural experiences can lead me into a lifestyle that's not Christ.
1: Oh, absolutely.
0: 100%.
2: So here Paul says, he gives the command, put on the Lord Jesus Christ.
1: Yes. Yes.
2: How is that accomplished?
1: Well, if you have, me? I'll take it.
2: Yes. We're all together.
1: Yeah. I mean, you know, so I'm going to say, one, it is a mental shift. So you do have to have a mental change, undergo some metamorpho, if you will, some change, so that the desire, and I think you already touched the Pastor Tim, the desire to sin and do wrong starts to lessen. We know it doesn't go away 100% because we're still in this fleshly body. However, I think and when we say putting on that new mind, it's also learning your triggers. Learning you as this new believer, as you've put on the Lord Jesus Christ, you're also learning parts about you, what you can handle, what you cannot handle.
0: Yeah.
1: You know, some areas you're just really strong in. Some areas you're not so strong in. So I think that's that assessment that you make as you're growing in Christ. Where do I match up to the scripture? And cultural-wise, earthly-wise, what can I handle, what can I handle, and learn how to stay in those areas, and you'll be fine.
0: Yeah, I would add that in order to do that, we have to learn the characteristics of Christ.
1: You got to learn it.
0: We have to learn the mind of Christ, right?
1: I agree.
0: In order for us to do those things. So I agree with you wholeheartedly, Pastor Brian.
1: Absolutely.
0: But in order to even get to that place, we have to know what the character of Christ is like. How should I react in certain situations? How should I handle or treat people?
1: Absolutely.
0: What's my love language? How do I love people? Yeah. You know, and so in order for me to even get to that place, and when we say we're putting off, and Paul has that metaphor of putting off, putting on, and putting off. And you know, what does the character of Christ look like?
1: Yes.
0: And here's my responsibility, or what's my responsibility to mimic that? As again, Paul says, mimic me as I mimic Christ. Like, follow me as I follow Christ.
1: Absolutely. And it is putting on a new garment. It puts you in the mindset. You know, the priests, when they were in the temple, they would have to always have new linen. You never wore the same thing, or else if it got soiled, you were considered unclean.
0: Right.
1: And so when you think of Paul's understanding and knowledge of temple worship and how to really, you know, please Yahweh, he understands this narrative of dressing and being redressed, never having the old but putting on the new. And so I think that's kind of the mindset is, you know, it is supposed to be a level of cleanliness that you put on. And where do the clean thoughts come from? But through the scripture. So you're right, Pastor Tim. People, and this is where we may push back on some people, this is where you got to go to church, if you ask me. This is where you need church. This is where you need teaching. And this is where you need to have an environment that almost forces you to change your clothes, right? To put on something new.
0: Yeah.
1: Because by yourself, you won't necessarily clean certain areas. Maybe you won't do it as good as somebody. You have to have it done for you. And like the priest of old, somebody's got to dress you, and they would dress them and put the new garment on. You need somebody to help dress you.
2: He writes this in the imperative as though you don't have a choice.
1: No choice.
2: The verbiage there is very strong.
1: Absolutely.
2: Put on.
1: Yes.
2: And then he says there is the response of making no provision. This now becomes the middle voice. I'm doing it for me.
1: Yeah.
2: God isn't going to do it.
1: No.
2: I mean, it's almost as if here, if I can make the claim,

0: It's almost as if God isn't in the 14th verse of chapter 13 of Romans.
1: Yeah, yeah.
0: This is your responsibility.
1: You do have responsibility.
0: You are directed to put on the Lord, find out about him and all this other stuff. And the result of that knowledge will say, all right, I'm not going to make provision for it. As Pastor Tim says, I find out my weaknesses. Here's the challenge. 1 John 2:15-17. All that is in the world.
1: Yep.
0: Pride of life, lust of the eye, lust of the flesh.
1: Yep.
0: These are the areas that Satan uses. We saw that with Jesus in Matthew 4. He used those three areas. The Christian today is exposed to these three elements more now than ever before.
1: Sure.
0: Almost to the point where it's accepted.
1: Absolutely.
0: The patterns of behavior are accepted.
2: Yeah.
1: Absolutely.
0: They're not accepted in the kingdom of God. Not to the point of losing salvation. They're not damnable things. But they weaken fellowship.
1: Sure they do.
0: Access to power.
1: Sure they do.
0: The Christian walks around today as though, you know, I'm above all this. This doesn't matter. But yet, like termites, these things are working in a very insidious fashion behind the scenes.
1: Absolutely.
0: Your contention was, if I put on Christ, he'll reveal those things to me. Paul says, don't make provision for the flesh. And he capitalizes in Romans 6 and 7, consider yourself to be dead. Put those things away. This is beyond sanctification.
1: Sure it is.
0: What is it?
2: I don't know if it's beyond sanctification, Bishop. I don't know as much as it's a partner of.
1: Yeah.
2: Because when you look at the verb there, when he says to put on, it's a continual, the way that the tense of the verb says that it's a continual thing, so that we constantly put on. It's not a once and for all thing, and so it's a process where we are constantly, daily changing our thought process. We are daily taking on the character of Christ. We are daily walking in those things, but those things can't be done apart from the Holy Spirit.
0: Right.
2: So I think it's a partner of sanctification and not sanctification.
0: Okay.
1: So we're always walking in some level of sanctification.
2: Absolutely.
1: Okay.
2: 100%.
1: We'll never stop that process.
2: 100%.
1: Right?
2: Yeah.
1: Just when you think you have, there's something else.
2: Yeah.
1: Right.
0: So are you both agreeing with the concept that salvation is a progressive action?
2: Not salvation.
0: I'm sorry. Sanctification.
2: Yes.
0: Sanctification is a progressive action.
2: Yeah.
1: Yes.
0: As long as the Holy Spirit reveals those deficits in our lives.
2: As long as you submit to him.
1: And you have to submit to him.
2: Yeah, as long as you submit to him. Again, because it's an ongoing process. It's an ongoing process. Romans 8:29. Those he foreknew, he predestined to be conformed to the image of his son. Like that. That's the goal, right? All of this, putting on, you know, Christ Jesus, not making provision for the flesh, all points to so that I can become the expressed image of who Christ is. So I can be conformed to the image of Christ. Even in Romans 8, where it says conform, that word conformed is formation.
1: Yeah.
2: And formation takes time. It takes work to be formed. Right, into something. Yeah. It's not an overnight thing, and so it takes time. And that's why, again, back to our text, it's something that we have to do daily.
1: Yeah.
2: You have to put on Christ every day.
1: Yeah.
2: Yeah.
1: Same way you change your clothes every day. Yeah. There's some things you do with intention every day.
0: Or your suits and things like that. You change them all the time.
1: Yeah, yeah. Some people
2: like
1: I know.
2: We know.
0: Stuff gets old, and you move on.
1: You take it out.
0: But see, that's why I alluded to this being a little bit more than sanctification, because when you look at sanctification, the process seems religious.
1: Yeah, I agree.
0: You mentioned the high priest. The process is more priestly.
1: Yeah.
0: Take that off because I'm going to perform a service.
1: Yes.
0: Because I'm going to live for God.
1: Yes.
0: When I read this, it's almost like Paul is saying, you're to live with God.
1: Yeah. More,
0: and it has nothing to do with, I'm sanctified so I can preach better. I'm sanctified I can work better.
1: No,
0: I'm doing this. I'm putting on the Lord. I'm putting away all of this sinful behavior so that I can be closer to the Lord.
2: But I'm sanctified so I can represent him better.
0: Okay, that's what I'm saying. You take that as an external work.
2: Yeah.
0: Because Jesus says over in the Gospels, take my yoke upon you and learn of me.
1: Right.
2: Right.
0: That's not for ministry.
1: Right.
2: Right.
0: It's relationship. I want you to learn who I am.
1: Yeah.
0: My thought is, in the West, we're like the Ephesian church of Revelation 2. Everything about the church in the West is action. Sure. Do stuff. Yeah. Preach.
1: Performance.
0: Yeah. Prophesy. Performance.
1: Yes, sir.
2: Yeah.
0: But we've gotten away from relationship, yeah. right, which really should come before.
1: Absolutely.
0: It's almost like saying, we tell people they shouldn't have sexual intercourse till they get married.
1: Sure.
2: Right.
0: That once they get married, yeah. now that's allowed.
1: Sure.
0: It's like we're telling the Lord that I don't have to be married to you. I don't have to be connected to you to work for you. And so he rebukes that
1: Absolutely
0: idea
1: wrong.
0: In Revelation
1: sure.
0: 2. You're
1: sure.
0: doing all these works,
2: yeah.
0: but you don't love me.
1: Yeah.
0: My concern is that people can say, oh, well, you know, I'm putting on the Lord. I'm avoiding this. I'm avoiding that. Mm-hmm. So I can be a better servant for God mm-hmm. rather than connect with him.
1: Yeah.
2: Yeah. I don't think that the Lord is necessarily after behavior modification.
0: Really?
2: Right. Well, it, as a result of putting on and putting on, that happens.
0: Mm-hmm.
2: I think the Lord is after our heart
0: mm-hmm.
2: because
1: sure is.
2: Because after he gains our heart, then we become more like him.
1: Mm-hmm.
2: Then we are more susceptible to his character.
0: But isn't
2: his,
0: there changes his in behavior when he gets our heart?
2: 100%. Yeah,
0: yeah.
2: Absolutely. Yeah.
0: yeah.
2: So I don't think, again, initially that's okay. You got to change this. You got to change that. It's like, no, you got to be like me. You got to be in relationship with me. There has to be a connection to me. And out of the connection, the changes
1: so
2: come.
1: So the modifications are
2: yeah,
1: real.
2: Yeah.
1: More sustained.
2: Absolutely.
0: But this is a New Testament principle
1: yeah.
0: you guys are espousing. And I keep looking at the clock because my wheels are turning.
1: This is good.
0: Because if you look at, give me Moses.
1: Yeah.
0: He's working for God.
1: Yeah.
0: And he's working with God.
1: Sure he is.
0: But the relationship isn't like ours.
1: No, it's not.
0: Nowhere from Genesis to Malachi.
1: Right.
0: Is there a relationship like ours? The closest we would get would be Abraham.
1: That's the truth.
0: Where God called him a friend.
1: Yeah.
0: So he's after something different in the New Testament.
1: Mm-hmm.
0: He's after a personal relationship with his children.
1: Yes.
0: I don't know. I can speak for God in this sense. He's after personal relationship so that he can avoid the breakdowns that he had in the Old Testament. If he
1: Absolutely.
0: Gets our heart,
1: yes.
0: then we won't be susceptible like Adam
1: Absolutely.
0: Fall like all the others if he gets our heart.
1: Absolutely.
0: The steps that Paul gives here in Romans 13:14, are they designed for him to get our hearts?
2: I think that it's the outgrowth, Bishop, of salvation. Because again, the work of salvation accompanied with that.
0: Mm-hmm. With this.
2: Yeah, because once we are saved, I would like to say, well, once we are saved, like the Lord has us. You know, heart, mind, body, soul. Now, and I'm not saying it from the perspective that we become perfect and we live
1: right.
2: like mm-hmm. I think we're his. You know, once
0: you.
2: We are grafted in, we're his.
0: We're his, sure.
2: But that is, this is how we display we're his, right? Putting on the Lord Jesus, not making any provision for the flesh, right? And so I think that's more of, again, this is how I act now. As a result of him having my entire mm-hmm. being. And
1: yeah.
2: now my entire being is lent to walking out salvation, mm-hmm. to living mm-hmm. out sanctification.
0: Mm-hmm.
2: And so I think that's the outgrowth of our salvation. Again, it's just like this is how we live now.
1: Yeah, yeah.
2: As a result of him saving us,
1: yeah,
2: as a
1: yeah.
2: result of the finished work on the cross, make no provision for the flesh.
1: This has to be in you.
2: Yeah.
1: Right? It's... And I hear what you're saying. Sometimes we institutionalize the Christianity.
2: Yeah.
1: Right? And like you said, we make you do this first.
0: Right.
1: But
0: right.
1: that may not even be in your heart.
0: Right.
2: Right.
0: right.
2: Yeah.
1: And we know humans are fantastic for compliance that they don't really believe.
2: Yeah.
0: Amen.
1: They will comply.
2: Yeah.
1: They don't
2: good,
1: really
2: Pastor
1: believe
2: Brian.
1: A heart of what you're
2: yeah.
1: saying. So
2: yeah. Yeah.
1: It takes time for it to get in your heart. And I think this practice of putting it on, being conscious about it, being intentional, forces you to see what you really want. And I also agree, the believer has to be to a place where they really want to be a disciple. This won't happen
2: yeah.
1: just at the day you come down to the altar and say, I want to come to Jesus.
2: Yeah.
1: Not, maybe not for all, for some, but very few, will they actually be ready to get up and walk and see and make substantive change as the Holy Spirit leads them until it becomes one with you.
0: There is a cry in the New Testament
1: yeah.
0: from Jesus, and I believe from God, that is taught through the Apostle Paul and Apostle Peter about this putting off, putting on,
1: yeah.
0: coming to, connecting with. It seems to be the heart's cry of God shifted from the Old Testament of service and holiness to relationship in the New Testament.
1: Yeah.
0: It's almost as if God doesn't make mistakes.
1: True.
0: But he kind of learns from every mistake he makes.
1: That's right.
0: And
1: that's
0: so
1: right.
0: He says, I tried to get you guys to do stuff.
1: Mm-hmm.
0: Now I want you to be something.
1: Yeah.
2: Yeah. Yeah.
0: And by doing that, by being something, you will identify those areas of impropriety and begin to move them away.
1: Sure.
0: And at the more of Jesus you put on, you begin to get a sense that, like I had a friend who went on a cruise, and he was accustomed to going on cruises and getting just either the entry level or the middle level.
1: Right.
0: And so he goes on this cruise, and the people that he was with kind of encouraged him to go to the top tier.
1: To next
0: and
1: level.
0: Now he can't go cruising anymore on the lower level because he says, you showed me this world.
1: Yeah.
0: And I think that's what happens. In the Old Testament, we were just on the boat.
1: Yes.
0: We were down in the lower cabins. We didn't even have a window.
1: That's right.
0: And now, because we were religious, we had the law.
1: That's right.
0: Now you come in the New Testament, and Jesus says, now come on up to a suite.
1: Yeah, yeah.
0: Live with me, walk with me,
1: freedom,
0: put me on.
1: Be in a relationship,
0: you know? And so you come away from there saying, I have to change my lifestyle.
1: Yeah.
0: Because I want to be with him.
1: Yeah.
0: I like it up here.
1: Yeah.
0: I like a balcony. I like a separate dining room.
1: I want to stay up here.
0: Yes.
1: Yeah.
0: Yes. And so now we have all this freedom. We have all of this joy, the fruit of the Spirit. There's a real relationship for the first time that cannot be supplemented by religious rules.
1: Absolutely.
0: It's the most fantastic place to be.
1: Right.
0: And Paul says, all you got to do is keep putting on.
1: I like
0: the progressiveness in the verbiage.
2: Yeah.
0: Keep putting them on.
1: Yes.
2: Yeah.
1: Keep putting it on.
2: Yeah.
0: Don't just do it once and say, well, I got it made.
2: Nah. Yeah.
0: Each day brings a challenge.
1: Yes, it does.
0: Put on the Lord. How would Jesus handle this? Not like the world WWE.
1: Right.
0: But, you know, what is he looking for?
1: Yeah. Absolutely. Yeah. That should be questions in many areas of our lives. We put away the Proverbs 3:5, trust in the Lord with all your heart.
2: Yeah.
1: Lean not to your own understanding. And we throw it away just because we think I memorized the verse. But the truth is, we should acknowledge him in everything.
2: Yeah. Mm-hmm.
1: And that is helping putting on the Lord Jesus Christ, because he'll lead you. Lord, what should I do in this? He speaks. Newsflash. Yeah. He's alive. He talks. He speaks. He leads and he guides. So putting it on, I think, is going back to one of those verses. And I live by it. Ask the Lord about everything, and he'll help you work it out. Put it
0: then
1: on,
0: he
1: put
0: runs
1: on the right
0: into
1: suit.
0: People like me who says, what should I do? And then you do what you want to do.
1: Well,
0: and then
1: not saying you won't do that some days.
0: I mean, we
1: all do it.
0: I've been with these precious people for years. No sense lying. This is me.
1: Right.
0: And I'm not bragging about it, not becoming, you know, arrogant. But we mess up.
1: Sure,
0: I mean, the
1: do.
0: Apostle Paul says, all have sinned and come short.
1: Yes.
0: So we have sins of omission. We have sins of transgression. We have the sin of falling short. And I fall short a lot. And here's the amazing thing. I fall short more now than I did at the beginning, because now I think I know.
1: That's right.
0: In the beginning, I didn't know anything. I didn't know anything. I mean, you know, it's like training my dog when we first got him. You expect him to kind of have accidents every now and then.
1: Sure.
0: Then he gets trained. Then he gets older and says, well, I'm going to go wherever I want to.
1: That's true, they do.
0: And then he gets chastised for it. You know, it's like, what's wrong with you? Why are you going over there? Oh, well, you know, I've been here
1: myself.
0: Years. Now, and so you kind of wonder, do we get to that point?
1: Yeah, I think we do.
0: And, you know, the longer you walk with God, it seems like you take more liberties.
1: Yeah.
0: You're not as holy as you were in the beginning.
1: You feel you passed so many tests.
0: Yeah.
1: You're good now.
0: I earned this. Earned this break.
1: Yeah,
0: you know?
1: It's true.
0: It's really something. But listen, we want to encourage you to put on the Lord every day, every day, every day. Every day. Go before God.
1: Yes.
0: I know your career, your family obligations may sometimes prevent you from giving God that morning devotion. Get up a half an hour earlier.
1: Yeah.
0: Acknowledge him. Tell him what your plans are for the day. That's why James said you always say, Lord willing. Always.
1: Right.
0: You don't know what's going to happen. But give him that morning. I like my morning devotions. I sit there. I pull up some good Christian music on YouTube. And I sit there and I'm blessed. And I feel so charged and energized for the day.
1: Yeah.
0: And then I go to God and say, now, Lord, just guide me. Comfort me. Wrap me up so that I don't walk in the steps of Eric, but I walk in the steps of Jesus.
1: Yes.
0: And sure enough, as these men of God have been teaching, The Lord will let you run into a trial or a test that's designed to let you know, I need thee every hour. Yes. Oh, I need thee. It is amazing how gracious he is. Thanks for joining us today. It is important for you to put on the Lord Jesus Christ, to read that word until your brain begins to change. And then you'll walk in the victory our God has determined you to have every day. God bless you. We look forward to seeing you again on The Christian and the Cult.

0: You know, as we come closer to the end of all times, the Spirit of the Lord has let us know that we need to have faith in order to sustain ourselves during turbulent issues in our lives. Many are beginning to fall away from the Word of God. In fact, the Apostle Paul says that one of the signs of the end, there would be a great falling away. This has troubled me over the past few months, and I decided, being led of the Lord, to write a book about living by faith. In order for us to please God, the Bible says, they that come to Him must believe that He is, because without faith, you cannot please the Lord. I want you to buy this book, get it into your library, and begin to read through its principles. I intentionally wrote this book in a non-theological fashion so that you can grab the principles of faith, apply them to your daily life, and grow up in salvation, but also grow up in your faith in the living God. We pray that the words that you read will encourage your heart, cause your mind to be focused on the Word of God, and let our enemy, Satan, know that you will not be defeated because you cannot be destroyed. Thank you for praying for us and standing with us, but make every effort to get this particular book into your library, Living by Faith. I thank you in advance for supporting this ministry and pray that the Lord would ever bless your life and encourage your heart as you live by faith.
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2: On the next episode of Above the Noise, we talk about hope beyond the headlines. 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How do you handle that trauma? How do you handle the difficulties of life? I'm blessed to be joined by Dorothy, a sister and a friend, who's going to share her story of hope, the hope that she found in Jesus that went far beyond her pain. 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
3: Julie was always a voracious reader. She'd carry two novels on an airplane because she'd read one on a 3-4 hour ride. And at some point, I began to notice that she would read a page and couldn't remember what she had just read, and she'd have to go back and read it again.
4: I don't remember much these days after I read, but less does for me, and I love it.

0: Today on One Day Closer, we're talking about a growing concern that is affecting families, churches, schools, and communities across our nation. It's the condition of young men in America. For many people, the struggles facing young men are no longer theoretical, but they're impacting them on a daily basis in the day-to-day. Rising loneliness, mental health challenges, addiction, confusion about identity and purpose, declining church involvement in some instances, and growing disconnection from meaningful relationships are all realities that families and churches are experiencing firsthand. But that's why I'm so excited about today's conversation, because although we may see a lot of obstacles or concerns, God is providing incredible opportunities for us to connect with young men and see how He is moving in a new way in today's culture, in the hearts and lives of young men. We're going to be here with Brett Klemmer, the president and CEO of Man in the Mirror, to talk about the state of young men in America and the awesome opportunities that God has for us. Now let's go meet our guest. Brett, thank you so much for being on the show. I love what you're doing, and I'm so excited for us to be able to talk about this today.
1: Well, thank you. I'm glad to be with you.
0: Brett, as we start, can you share a little bit about yourself and your role with Man in the Mirror and what Man in the Mirror is?
1: Sure. Well, Man in the Mirror is a men's discipleship ministry, international men's discipleship ministry, based in just north of Orlando, Florida. And I came here actually 25 years ago, which is hard to believe, but I came at the end of 2000. But the ministry started out as a Bible study for men in a local sports bar and run by Pat Morley, who at the time was a really successful real estate developer. And that was back in 1986, so we're 40 years into this thing. And, you know, Pat built this Bible study into 100 guys. It still meets every Friday. 40 years later, that Bible study is still meeting. Pat's still teaching it. But the ministry that grew out of that has really reached into churches and communities around the world with a strong focus on reaching men and helping them follow Christ and live a meaningful life.
0: I love it. As you know, my primary role is with ministry to men as well, and it's just such a privilege to serve in that capacity. The name of our show is One Day Closer, so we're talking about how individuals, ministries, churches are using their One Day Closer to really further the kingdom of God. Brett, how do you know that this is the One Day Closer that God has for you? Why is this the space God's put you in?
1: Yeah, well, you know, I think there's a number of factors that go into that. The first one is that I had a great father, and I know a lot of guys talk about father wounds, and I tell people I have father bumps and bruises. I don't have any wounds. My dad was great. He was the son of missionaries, and he was in the secular world. He worked on Wall Street and in the finance world of Boston, but he was a strong believer and was really a man who I wanted to grow up to be like, to imitate. And so I think that's sort of at its core, I've got this strong definition of manhood. And my dad was normal. He is flawed and had his own struggles for sure. But, you know, he loved my mom, loved us, me and my sister, raised us well, did his very best. And then I had my own crisis in the late 90s. I started a software company with some friends, and in the crash of early 2000, the tech crash of early 2000, our company kind of got caught up in that. And so I had a couple of toddlers at home. I was trying to make this company work, and it was failing, and I was traveling all the time. My wife was pretty tired of it. And one day when I told her I had to go on another trip, she told me it was easier when I wasn't there than when I was there.
0: Oh, man.
1: And so I was pretty devastated, as you can imagine. I didn't really know what to do with that. But a group of guys at church had just invited me to join a small group. And so I said, you know, all right, I'll join your group. What are we doing? We're starting a group. I said, what are we doing? And they said, they gave some men's book away at church a few weeks back. Just bring that book. And that book was The Man in the Mirror.
0: Yeah.
1: And so I, you know, I open it up. The first chapter is the rat race, and the second chapter is the unexamined life, and the third chapter is cultural Christianity versus biblical Christianity, and it's just you know, hitting me right between the eyes, and so these guys and this book, you know, got us praying together and God's word together and challenging each other. And about a couple, three months in, I remember the company was really doing poorly. I'd had to lay off 30 people that week or the week before. And I called my wife and told her I was going to skip my men's group that night and just come home. And she said, "Don't come home. Like, when you feel like this is when you need those guys the most.
0: Wow.
1: And we'll be here when you get here." And so those guys, you know, really saved my life. Men's discipleship saved my life and saved my marriage. Mm. And so I'm really passionate about helping other men find those relationships, you know, love God and love your neighbor. Yeah. And so we want to help men find meaningful relationships with each other and a meaningful relationship with God.
0: Mm, yeah. There's nothing like an intentional men's group pumping on all cylinders, man.
1: It's really amazing.
0: Transformation God provides. I experience the same thing. Hey, Brett, we're going to take a quick break, and then we're going to come back and dive into this research that you've been doing and how we can learn from it. Stay with us. We'll be right back to talk more about the state of young men in America.
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0: Welcome back to One Day Closer. We're here with Brett Clemmer, the president and CEO of Man in the Mirror, talking about the state of young men in America. So, Brett, you just were sharing your story, giving us a little background of what Man in the Mirror is. Let's dive into some exciting things you've been doing the last few years at Man in the Mirror, and this is incredible research on young men in America. So tell me about this.
1: Yeah, you know, since COVID, Man in the Mirror has really refocused its energy on reaching young men. We call them builders, guys who are trying to build a career, build a marriage, a family, community. And so we thought if we're gonna try to reach these young men, we really need to understand them, not just sort of create content that makes us happy, but really figure out what young guys need and what they're looking for. And so we started doing some research. We started a part of the ministry called Mirror Labs, and we've gotten the opportunity to examine some of the research that's out there and over the last year to participate actually in a couple of big research projects. And so in 2025, we put out our first State of Young Men in America report that sort of looked at the statistics that have been out there kind of post-COVID.
0: Yeah.
1: And look at what's going on with young men. And then in this just recently, we put out the 2026 report that is a little bit more oriented on current research that's happening with the Flourishing Families Initiative from Barna that we're a part of, as well as some of this other research that's out there from like Pew and Gallup and the General Social Survey, some of those, for us anyway, standard sources of data on what's going on in our culture.
0: Yeah, that's great. I love the focus and the shift. And, you know, obviously, as I'm in men's ministry, as we look at churches, when I speak with church leaders, there's often this, I don't know how to connect with young men. You know, they're having a hard time.
1: Right.
0: How do we engage the builders? How do we, there's so much going on. What are some of the, maybe the trends you've seen that are challenges or concerns with younger men, but also then the opportunities that God's providing through that?
1: Yeah, well, I mean, the data is really fascinating. There's lots of great stuff happening. And I want to start off by saying this. We have seen a flip. First of all, we've seen a flip for the first time since we've been recording it. There's more men reporting that they're going to church than women, and this is especially true in with younger guys. Now, there's sort of good news and bad news to this. The good news is that more men are going to church, but the bad news is that young women are really kind of sucked into the cultural milieu on feminism, and they're leaving the church. So it's not just the women are staying the same and guys are catching up. It's really a sort of both and that's happening. But it's still a great sign that young men are going into churches and they're getting involved. It's really interesting. It seems to be heavily weighted towards liturgical churches. So like the Episcopalian, Anglican, Catholic, Eastern Orthodox churches, young men seem to be attracted to the things like beauty and ritual and sort of the hard, like the discipline of it seems to be something that guys are attracted to. We're seeing this in the secular world too, with, you may have heard things like, I think it's called Hard 75 or 75
0: yes,
1: Hard.
0: Yes.
1: These kinds of sort of almost like ascetic, monastic things where guys are F3, they're getting out at 5:30 in the morning and working out with their buddies. Like discipline is being reborn.
0: Yes.
1: Like guys are actually looking for these kinds of things now. And it's a great opportunity to reach guys with these opportunities. So it's a good time to do men's discipleship and to reach to young men, especially spiritually curious young men.
0: That's exciting. And I think, you know, as a pastor for a decade, I think it can be easy in our culture to, I think, just lower the bar to just try and get people in the door. But we're seeing the opposite. Men don't want that. They're built to be challenged, you know. And one of the programs we do with Priority One is 8 weeks, and it's like 4 to 5 hours guys are putting in a week, and they're doing it. they want to be challenged. That's great. Exciting opportunities. So what are some other things that you're seeing, man? How can we embrace this and really press into this?
1: Yeah, well, I would say as men are coming into the church, they're not looking for behavior modification. They're looking for heart transformation. And so the ways that you can approach that is what we see men are really craving is help understanding their identity, understanding their purpose, and then forming meaningful relationships. All change happens in the context of relationship. There's when a guy's left alone, he just becomes more and more himself. Yeah. You know, he's not going to change. It's only in the context of friends and brothers and a romantic relationship and mentoring relationships. These are the places that guys really change, and we're seeing guys really craving these peer relationships, what we would call intentional spiritual friendships, which is not a new phrase, by the way. The phrase has been around for decades, but also mentoring relationships. And that's one of the places that we focused. We focused on trying to help guys, older, mature men, become what we're calling spiritual fathers, mm-hmm. which is kind of scary for some guys. But it's just a mentor, you know. Some communities would call it an uncle, you know, and that's what young men are looking for. They're looking for an older guy that can just walk beside them, reflect back to them, give them some advice and counsel when they ask for it. Not a holy Joe, but a regular Joe. Yeah. And just a guy who's a little bit farther down the road, who's willing to reach back and bring a younger guy along with him.
0: I love that. When I was having breakfast with someone at a diner not too long ago, and I saw a group of young men with their Bibles, and so I went over and was just talking to them and said, hey, you know, this is what I do. I work with men. What are you looking for? Like, what would you love to see happen in the church or just in, you know, in your faith?
1: Yeah.
0: And the answer shocked me. Is they said, we would love older men to invest in us. It's like, wow, that's amazing. That's not what I expected. But then, yeah, the question is, how are we doing that? And with the Spiritual Fathers Initiative, that's great.
1: Yeah, and I gotta tell you, it's frustrating to me, and I want to speak directly to the older guys that are watching this. Mm-hmm. And by older, I mean like over 40. If you're over 40, please listen to me. It is almost impossible for you to approach a younger man in your church or in your circle of friends and say, hey, how would you like to grab a cup of coffee with me? And I'd just love to get to know you a little bit. He will never say no.
0: Hmm.
1: He will never say no. These young guys are every guy I've ever asked that question to. I've said, hey, if a mature guy came and just invited you out for a cup of coffee, or if a mature guy said, hey, I'd love to spend some time with you and just walk with you through maybe some of the things that you're going through in your life, would you like that? Every young guy I've ever asked that question to has said, absolutely, I would love to do that.
0: Man.
1: And when I talk to older guys, I say, do you believe in this? Do you believe it's important for older men to mentor younger men? 2 Timothy 2:2, the things you've heard from me, pass on to reliable men who will then pass them on to others, or Titus 2. It's the responsibility of the older men and the older women to reach the younger men and the younger women to disciple them. And they always say that they believe in that or they agree with that, but they're rarely doing it. And so we want to equip those guys. We want to encourage those guys and give them some tools to make it really easy for them to come alongside a younger guy and just spend some time.
0: That's great. And actually, next week's episode, I've got a friend of yours, Dave Armstrong, who's a regional director in our area, who's going to come and talk just about that. We're just going to talk about, hey, how do we do this? Spiritual Fathers Initiative, cup of Joe with a bro.
1: Dave's out there on the front lines.
0: Yeah,
1: Dave's out there on the front lines doing that. He's equipping guys. He can probably give you great stories and sort of those practical tips of how to make that happen.
0: That's great. What do you think? What are you seeing as far as barriers for older men to get in the game?
1: Well, I see three. I think the first one is that they feel unequipped, unqualified. I don't know enough Bible verses. Those kinds of things. I tell guys all the time, like, just you can learn together. You don't have to be the encyclopedia. You don't have to be the biblical theologian. Just work it out. You know, grab your Bible and figure it out together. The second thing they feel sometimes is disqualified. So maybe unqualified and then disqualified. Like, I've been married 2 or 3 times. I don't have a great relationship with my kids. You know, those kinds of things. And I just say, man, those mistakes and scars that you have are actually your qualifications.
0: Mm.
1: They're the mistakes that you've made, the lessons that you've learned. That's what these young guys need. But then I think the most disturbing one to me is that I would just sort of call it spiritual retirement or spiritual apathy.
0: Yeah.
1: And guys just, they just, I think I'm, I don't, maybe it's post COVID fatigue. I don't know what it is, but I talk to a lot of older guys. They're like, man, that sounds so good, but does that mean I'm going to have to like actually spend time doing this? Am I going to have to like give up a couple hours of my time every month or every couple weeks? And I'm like, yes, yeah. But it's not giving up. Yeah. It's investing, you know? And I think you'll find that you get just as much, if not more, out of hanging out with a younger guy with all his great questions and his energy and his excitement about how the world is. You'll get as much out of that, if not more, than he's getting out of you.
0: Yeah, yeah. If we're not continuing that, we lose the excitement, the energy, the joy of living as God's designed us to live, right?
1: And seeing
0: the fruit of that. Wow. So what else, Brett, as you look at trends in the data from, you know, this year, last year to this year and other things, what else are you seeing that is important for us? Yeah.
1: Well, in this report, which, by the way, both of these reports are available on our website for free on the maninthemirror.org website. I love there's this at the back of the latest one that we talk about sort of five key signals in 2026 that are signaling change. One of them is, you know, the manosphere is fracturing and shrinking. I think the whole Andrew Tate thing is and that sort of hyper masculinity is going away. What rose after that, by the way, was Stoic philosophers. Jordan Peterson would be, and Joe Rogan would be kind of Stoic philosophers. But I think guys are even beginning to see that they seem to fall short. They get you so far, but they seem to fall short at the end. And the end is the gospel. They're not. It's still at the end of the day, sort of pull yourself up by your own bootstraps.
0: Yeah.
1: And what do you do when you realize that you can't do that? And that's where the gospel has an opportunity. I think AI is another thing that is really accelerating any kind of crisis of identity and purpose that we have. And I would add another thing to that that's actually not in our research. I think it's going to show up in next year's research, and that is the whole work from home trend. There was an article that just came out in Bloomberg this week that you can go look up that talks about, for recent college graduates, work from home is actually a bigger detriment to their getting their career off the ground than AI is.
0: Wow. And
1: the reason is interesting, kind of an old school reason, is that if I'm only connecting with you over the phone or over video, I can't sit next to you and help you figure something out. I can't sort of answer your questions on demand, which is what a person starting out their career really needs. Mm-hmm. And the managers recognize that. And so when they're hiring for remote work, they're really looking for somebody with experience doing that. And so it's kind of bad for the young college graduate or the person just starting out their career. And then I think this other thing is this sort of, as we say in the report, discipline is the new devotion, and that guys really are looking to be challenged, like we talked about, and want some, you know, things like sobriety fasts and early morning exercise. And not that every church should go out and start a 5 o'clock a.m. exercise group, but looking for those kinds of challenging opportunities, I think, is a great way to reach men today.
0: Yeah, absolutely. And I think, you know, as we look at, it's always been common, but just blowing up with streaming and people want to be invited into a bigger story. We have the best story that ever existed. You know, Steve Jobs said, hey, come on, we're going to make a dent in the universe with the personal computer. And we could probably argue he's done that, right? That's happened.
1: Yeah.
0: We get to make it a dent in eternity in the lives of men and women and children in our world. And we got to stop selling, hey, show up on a Sunday morning and behavior modification and nothing more than that, right?
1: Yeah, young men are looking for a place to belong. And what we've done traditionally in the church is we've said, hey, come in, here's our standard, so behave this way. If you behave this way long enough, then we'll teach you what to believe. And if you behave the right way and believe the right things, then you get to belong. And I would suggest that we need to flip that we need to invite guys into belonging and invite them into community and being around the people who have the right belief system. And that's how you adopt. You can teach a guy a belief system, but it's better to let him catch it and let that rub off and rub into a guy's life and heart, into his family, And then their behavior will come along. You won't have to worry about that because men do what they want to do, and what they want to do is based on what they believe. And being a part of a community is the best way that there is to bring guys into the right belief system.
0: Wow. And it's really just following Jesus's model. I mean, I've seen so much in our culture that we've intellectualized our faith so much, right, that it's just about a Bible study. And what you're talking about is Jesus called the 12 and appointed them to be with him and to send them out, right? They messed up all the time. but that was how they learned, right?
1: And really what you're talking about is the effect of the, I don't want to get wonky here, but the effect of the Enlightenment on the church is that we have, and especially the American church, and especially the American sort of conservative church has really gone hyper intellectual.
0: And you need to believe
1: the right things, and we have these conversations about these super minute spiritual points, which that's fine for theologians to talk about. I'm not saying theology is not important, but I'm saying for that guy who's trying to figure out how to perform at work when he just got a performance review that didn't go well, or or whose wife is frustrated with him over something, or whose kids are driving him crazy, or who doesn't know how he's going to pay his bills next month. Like, his soteriology is probably not important in that moment. He needs to know, how do I walk with brothers in faith? How do I believe that Jesus will provide for me? How do I love my wife like Christ loved the church? Like, these are the things that guys need help with, and that the church honestly is uniquely qualified. The gospel is uniquely suited to help them.
0: Yeah, and love and letting these younger guys make mistakes. Expect that they're going to make mistakes and embrace that instead of, you know, trying to create an environment where you have to attain some level before you can do different stuff. Yeah, awesome. So we're closing up, Brett. This has been awesome. Any final words of encouragement that you provide to our viewers before we end the interview?
1: I would just say this: there is a movement in young men in America today. There is a spiritual curiosity that is arising. Young men are hungry, especially young dads, by the way, are hungry for spiritual guidance and spiritual growth. Even guys outside the church are saying, the data shows us that they're spiritually curious. And so it's a great time for us as men to invite men into relationship, young men around us into relationship, and walk with them as they pursue Christ.
0: Awesome. Thank you so much, Brett. It's been a privilege having you on the show.
1: Thanks. I really enjoyed being here.
0: Great. Stay tuned. We'll be right back to talk about how we can apply this to our lives.
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One of my favorite verses is John 1:14. It says, "The Word became flesh and dwelt among us." Jesus, at just the right time, it says in Galatians, came to come and take on flesh, to enter into our worlds, and to rescue and redeem us for His good plans and purposes. We've just heard of an incredible opportunity we have to connect with younger men and to enter into their lives, just like Jesus entered ours, and to make a difference for the kingdom. I would encourage you this week, pray about who God has already placed in your life that you can start pursuing in the name of Jesus. Thank you so much for watching One Day Closer. It was great to have you with us.

0: how do I know that my profession of faith is motivated by the possession of true saving faith?
1: Unless you are born again, you can't even see the kingdom of God, let alone enter it.
0: We're called to seek to have the mind of Christ, and that means to love what Jesus loves.
2: Time to go! Come.

0: relying on us.
1: Are we gonna be okay?
0: We're relying

Good day, folks. Thank you for joining us here in Your Health. On today's program, we would like to talk about the health benefits of supplementing your diet with IP6 and inositol. Well, what is this stuff, inositol, IP6? This is one of the components of the fiber and grains that provide so many health benefits associated with a high-fiber diet. You can supplement this now and receive those benefits. This is really fascinating stuff. It improves the immune response. It helps the cancer patient. It improves cell signaling, which helps to correct cellular aberrations from just about any type of disease. It's good for you. That's what all that means. First, let's go to our news. Let's see what's happening in the health world. Low-quality diets may increase cancer risk. Researchers from the French National Institute for Health and Medical Research evaluated over 470,000 French citizens' health over 15 years. They found those who consumed the lowest quality diet were 17% more likely to develop cancer. The study was published by PLOS Medicine. Related research from the British Medical Journal finds the regular consumption of fried foods increases the risk of death by about 12% in women. The study followed over 100,000 women for 20 years. Previous research has found one-third of all Americans consume fried fast food daily and over 50% eat low-quality foods daily. And finally, from the Center for Disease Control, researchers find up to 90% of all Americans do not eat enough fruits and vegetables. Folks, so many of our health problems have their origins in our daily lifestyle practices. We eat too many low-quality and fried foods, such as fried chicken and fried fish, along with chips, french fries, tacos, and a variety of snack foods, and they taste good, and I understand that. We are eating poor-quality foods, plus we are not eating enough high-quality fruits, vegetables, and high-fiber whole foods. Now, these healthy foods help to counter the effect of poor-quality foods, but far too many are not eating fruits and vegetables. This low-quality dietary pattern causes metabolic stress that eventually ends in unnecessarily high rates of heart disease, cancer, and other assorted causes of degenerative disease-related misery. It should be good news to all that dietary perfection is not required in order to avoid poor nutrition-related disease. The occasional treat is certainly allowed, but our daily routines must include primarily healthy nutrition. Many health of course, the 90-10 rule to help us plan our dietary patterns. 90% of the time, we eat healthy, fresh, and wholesome real foods, and just 10% is allowed for special occasions and treats. And I think the 90-10 rule is appropriate unless you are struggling with your health. Then you will need near 100% compliance with the healthy diet. When you have attained a pattern of wellness, then you can have the occasional treat. Our studies today confirm this notion, as those who occasionally had fried or low-quality foods showed no increase in disease or death rates whatsoever. But those who made a daily pattern of eating fried and low-quality processed and fast foods, well, they showed distinct patterns of unnecessary suffering. A class of chemicals is associated with weight gain. The class of chemicals called perfluoroalkyls are used to create non-stick cookware, grease and moisture-resistant food wrappers, heat-sensitive receipts, and stain and water-resistant clothing, among many other applications. These ubiquitous chemicals have now been shown for the first time to cause weight gain in humans. Researchers from Harvard followed 621 overweight but dieting subjects. The subjects lost 14 pounds on average over 6 months. They followed the dieters for another 18 months, finding they gained back 6 pounds on average. However, the dieters with the highest blood levels of perfluoroalkyls gained 4.5 pounds more than those with low levels of the non-stick chemicals. They also found those with higher levels of perfluoroalkyls had lower resting metabolic rates, which means they burn fewer calories at rest. The study was published by PLOS Medicine. Related research from York University published by BMC Obesity finds the benefits of exercise can outweigh the health risks of obesity. The study found 150 minutes of exercise weekly nearly canceled the health risk of even severe obesity. There is now overwhelming evidence that the chemicals that pollute our environment are at least in part driving our ever-increasing pattern of weight gain. Past research on these perfluoroalkyls

0: profits in the billions, so their production is not likely to stop anytime soon. But there is good news from the study from York University. They found just 20 minutes of exercise a day virtually eliminates the health risk of severe obesity. So, until we can clean up our environment, healthy living is our best option for all of these health threats. Today on Your Health, we'd like to discuss one of our very best supplements to help boost your immune system. Today, it's IP6 and inositol. Stay tuned to learn more.
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0: action, we can't make enough of it, so it becomes what we call a conditionally essential nutrient. The dietary intake in a typical Western diet, an American diet, is from 0.2 grams to 1 gram a day, with most people on the lower side of that. The higher the fiber content of your diet, the more you will ingest, but we're talking about Western diet where 90% are low in fiber. Low fiber, high sugar diets, this is very important, the SAD diet, standard American diet, low in fiber, high in sugar. If you have metabolic syndrome or diabetes, it further depletes inositol levels, compromising our ability to make it. This is some of the new information we have on inositol. If you are a diabetic, if you are a pre-diabetic, if you are overweight, if you eat a high-sugar diet, this compromises your body's ability to make inositol and use it effectively. Not just make it, but use it effectively. This means if you are pre-diabetic or a long list of conditions that we'll talk about later on, you really should supplement inositol. Just as Cindy said, foundational supplement for most of us. Inositol can be converted to phosphatidyl inositol, and this substance, this is like taking inositol and adding lecithin together. Put those two together, basically. It's not exactly the same, but it's how you can think of it. Put those two together. Our bodies incorporate that into our cellular membranes, and there it acts as a cell messenger. Now, what do I mean by this? If a cell encounters a hostile environment, let's say you have a stomach ulcer or something, or you have a coronary artery plaque in your heart, and your heart's not getting enough oxygen, the cell senses this aberration, and it sends a message out trying to correct function. Inositol plays a pivotal role in cell messaging and the self-correcting mechanisms that we all have in our bodies. Without inositol, without proper levels, we can't right the ship. We can't fix the problem. It's that foundational to good health. Are you getting the picture? I hope I explained. Does that make sense to you?
1: Absolutely.
0: All right. What else does it do? Not only is it a primary messenger within the cell itself trying to correct that cell's aberrant behavior, it also is involved in sending a message to the next cell. So think of the cells as a colony sending out, we're under attack. Send a message to the neighboring town so they can prepare for the attack. If the inositol levels are low, you don't do that very effectively. So it's the cell, the next cell, the next cell, the next cell. All of these corrective mechanisms are highly dependent on inositol to do this. Myo-inositol is an isomer of inositol. When we talk about isomers, think of all the different types of Ford cars. They're all Fords, but they're a little different, aren't they? They have things in common, but they are different. This is kind of how isomers are. And one of the forms of inositol is a myo. It's called myo-inositol, like muscle, myo-inositol. In fact, it's the most common form of inositol. And inositol in the brain is primarily myo-inositol. It penetrates into the blood barrier, and it is highly involved in neurotransmitter regulation. Our neurotransmitters are how the brain cells communicate, and it regulates our mood, our sleepfulness, our alertness. I feel good about life. I feel bad about life. I find this activity rewarding. I find it distasteful. These are all related to neurotransmitters. And without proper myo-inositol or inositol levels, we don't do that very well. So people who are low in inositol tend to have mental issues. They may be depressed. They may be anxious. They may be fearful. They may be obsessive about certain things. Myo-inositol plays a critical role in our brain's ability to send messages that dictate our mood, our status, our mental state of health. What else? IP6, this is the inositol saturated with phosphates. That is the plant form. That's what we see in the plant cell wall. That is converted to inositol and myo-inositol in our intestinal tract by intestinal bacteria. If our intestinal bacteria is off, we have dysbiosis, that becomes compromised. We do not have enough inositol to do all these things that our body so desperately needs. Inositol was once thought to be an essential B vitamin. Early science showed how important it was, and since it was found in our foods, particularly fibrous foods, particularly whole grains, it must be a vitamin. Well, they determined we can make our own inositol, but again, with age and disease, our ability to make inositol is compromised. Here's our overview. Inositol in IP6 maintains cell integrity, cell transduction, sends signals, DNA repair, ion transport. Cells are like little batteries, and they maintain an electrical charge. Inside and out is slightly different, just like a battery. And this is all achieved by conducting ions or particles of a molecule back and forth across that cell membrane. Without inositol, the battery ability of the cell is compromised. That is the spark of life. It is that critical. Now, let's go to our break. And when we return, I want to just mention a few of the specific physiologic functions of inositol.
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0: I'm Dr. Richard Becker for Your Health at a Glance. Does acid reflux keep you hooked on antacids? If so, you may be suffering from GERD, which stands for gastroesophageal reflux disease. GERD affects at least 20% of the adult population. In fact, Americans spend hundreds of millions of dollars per year on medicines to treat GERD. This is unfortunate because these medications have side effects. They can cause additional digestive problems, and they lead to nutrient deficiencies, such as the depletion of vitamin B12. Fortunately, there are simple lifestyle changes that can reduce the symptoms of GERD. Avoid lying down or exercising within 2 hours of eating. Lose weight because obesity worsens symptoms. Limit foods that cause GERD, such as fried, fatty foods, mints, chocolate, and caffeine. To improve digestion, eat a diet rich in fiber, yogurt, and drink lots of water. For Your Health at a Glance, I'm Dr. Richard Becker. Have you heard of Cordyceps sinensis, the medicinal mushroom that supports metabolic processes for stimulant-free energy? This remarkable mushroom also supports the immune and respiratory systems, as well as the heart and lungs.
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1: We're back, everyone, learning all about IP6 and inositol, these amazing nutrients. So, Richard, there's some pretty in-depth information here, but it's really important, and you know what? We can get this.
0: Yeah, stick with me because there's a point to all of this science that is really quite powerful. We talked about the general overview of what inositol does, categorical uses of inositol by our bodies. And this leads to specific functions in the body. Get this. This is amazing. Cell function regulation, we talked about that, righting the ship, signal transduction. Insulin signal transduction. If your body needs to control blood sugar better, inositol is involved in sending the message to make more insulin so we can use that glucose more efficiently. Cytoskeleton assembly, how we form our cells is dependent on inositol. Nerve guidance. In the developing embryo, if you do not have enough inositol, a developing nerve can't make it a curve. It'll just keep going straight, but there are places in our body where a nerve needs to curve. That's just part of who we are. If you don't have enough inositol, the nerve can't curve. Isn't that amazing? So it just gives you an idea of how important it is to our function. Intracellular calcium control. The calcium level inside of our cells are highly dependent on proper inositol levels. If you don't have the right amount of calcium in your cells, you cannot live. You have all kinds of problems, including high blood pressure, spasm in the muscles, all kinds of things. It's really a mess. Calcium level control is dependent on inositol. Cell membrane potential maintenance, that's that cellular battery we talked about. That membrane potential is how we conduct our nerve impulses, our thoughts. It's integral to human life and all animal life form is this cell membrane potential. Serotonin activity, serotonin, our mood neurotransmitters, the breakdown of fats and cholesterol regulation. This is all related to cell signaling. Promotes superoxide production in neutrophils, leading to pathogen destruction. Our white blood cells, when they encounter, let's say, strep throat or staph or some pathogen, salmonella, it engulfs the germ, and then it engulfs inside the white blood cell, the neutrophil, into a little vacuole inside, and it exposes the germ to high levels of peroxide and superoxide, things that destroy the germ. Without inositol, that doesn't happen. It's immunity. That's powerful. Inhibition of cancer cell growth. The recognition of cancer cells is dependent on inositol. The de-differentiation of cells, our stem cells, adult stem cells that are in our body, as they become dead. Let's say I break a hip. The healing process, those adult stem cells have to become hip cells. We don't want it to be a muscle cell. We want it to be the hip joint cell. That's called the differentiation of the cells. It dedicates it to a specific purpose. It's foundational to healing. You don't have to know this to heal, but you can't do it without inositol. Gene expression. All of our genes, you know, we're made up of genes. This is how our bodies function. You can't express these genes of wellness without inositol. Protection from radiation. We have native internal systems to deal with radiation from the sun, from x-rays, from radon, all these things. It doesn't work without inositol. A very powerful antioxidant that prevents the Fenton reaction. What this is iron rusts, right? Anything around iron will rust, including your body. If you have too much iron in your system, it's called hemosiderosis. It is very damaging. It can destroy your liver and your brain and lead to early death. We don't want that. Inositol helps to prevent that from happening. Who knew it did so many things? A lot of this is new information, folks. Every organ requires inositol for proper function. Now, this wide depth of understanding of the role of inositol has led to clinical uses for supplemental inositol. What are we currently using inositol for? For cancer. Support the cancer patient. Not just the epithelial or the carcinomas, epithelial-related cancers, but to support the immune system in the wide variety of cancers, not just the carcinomas. Diabetes. Inositol is tremendous for diabetes. Remember, when you become diabetic, your inositol ability to function is greatly compromised. Chronic viral conditions. And Ostol improves the immune response. Immune suppression from any cause, whether it's chemotherapy or chronic viral infections or poor nutrition, whatever it is, immune suppression. HIV disease, and Ostol plays a role here. Cardiovascular disease, that's the cell signaling. Blood lipid control actually will lower your cholesterol levels to a more healthier level. Hormone regulation. We will talk in a minute about polycystic ovary syndrome, inability to conceive due to, for most of them, insulin resistance. Inositol promotes proper ovulation. This goes to hormone regulation, even in polycystic ovary syndrome. Heavy metal chelation. Do you have mercury in your system? Who doesn't? Everybody's got a little. How about lead? Heavy metal exposure is one of the major reasons for our chronic diseases today. And inositol is an excellent chelator of these heavy metals. Psychiatric disorders. Remember the serotonin process, the neurotransmitters, anxiety, depression, bulimia, panic attacks, obsessive compulsive disorders, and agoraphobia, fear of interaction with humans. You know, these are people who haven't left their house in 20 years. They might benefit from higher dose inositol therapies. This is all the different uses we're using inositol today. And you can get this over the counter. It's a dietary supplement. It comes from the fibrous content of our diet. It's an outstanding advancement of science. Well, we have thousands of complex scientific writings clarifying inositol's role in physiology. And I have to say this. I've been studying science all my life. And I have to tell you, reading about inositol has challenged my abilities to understand science. It really has. It's amazingly complex. Imagine the most biggest city on the planet with all the intricacies, all the interactions of humans, all the services, all the things that go on in a city. One single cell in the human body or any living thing makes a city look simple. It is so complex, and inositol is at the very essence of the life thread. And as we get older, as we have disease, our ability to use inositol is greatly compromised, but we have a remedy for that that we want to talk about when we return.
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0: I'm Dr. Richard Becker, and this is Your Health at a Glance. 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For example, statin drugs for cholesterol deplete CoQ10. 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These are all top 10 medicines in America. If you are taking a daily prescription medicine, talk with your doctor about a vitamin and mineral deficiency as a side effect. 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
0: How can we use inositol to improve our health? When we ingest inositol, when we take it by mouth, there is near complete absorption and distribution throughout all tissues, including the brain. We know when you take it, it's worth taking it because it's absorbed by our body and it goes throughout our body. So we know that for a fact. It has dose-dependent, synergistic anti-cancer activity. It's more effective when extracted and taken as a supplement than with the fiber in their natural forms. And we're talking specifically now about cancer, this topic of cancer. This is a major concern, and a major use of inositol is in the cancer patient. You remember, digestion is often compromised in the cancer patient. They take chemotherapy and radiation agents that make you quite nauseous and may even make you vomit. I don't want to eat anything. I feel terrible. You know, you've heard this. You've seen this. And if you take the pill, the capsule form of inositol, it is more effective than trying to get it completely from your diet. They've been able to prove that. Memorial Sloan Kettering reports that IP6 is used to prevent and treat cancer via its cell signaling ability, useful in alleviating the side effects of cancer therapy, such as chemotherapy or radiation, and it does improve the quality of life in cancer patients. This is Sloan Memorial Kettering. You know, they're one of the most trusted names in cancer therapy worldwide. People come from all over the world to go to that hospital to get cancer help. Now, I do want to say that the FDA has not approved inositol as a treatment for cancer. This is nutritional support for the cancer patient and other conditions. Nutritional support. That's how we have to think of it. Multiple studies now have shown IP6 as inositol's ability to transform cancerous cells back to healthy cells. You know how? Through cell signaling, helps to right the ship of the ailing cell. It initiates apoptosis, or programmed cell death of these abnormal cells. And it helps to prevent the formation of blood vessels into the tumor. See, a tumor needs nutrition to survive, and it gets that through the blood flow. A new blood vessel is formed to support the tumor. Well, inositol helps to prevent it from making a blood vessel. It's called anti-angiogenesis. It also improves the response to chemo. Chemo is more effective. Perhaps we can use lower doses. And it reduces the side effects of cancer therapies. In test tube studies, they've been able to determine that esophageal, pancreatic cancer, melanoma, breast and colon cancer, primarily the carcinoma lines. Carcinoma, these are cancers of the epithelial, the surface cells. These are the worst ones. Now, any cancer is bad, don't get me wrong, but breast cancer, colon cancer, lung cancer, pancreatic cancer, the carcinomas are among the most difficult to treat. They have that reputation. And this is where inositol shines the brightest, is in the treatment of the carcinomas. However, it is also helpful for other forms of cancer due to its ability to boost the immune response. University of Maryland says The inositol inhibits the growth and destroys breast cancer cells. Adding inositol to breast cancer chemotherapy makes the treatment more effective. Cancer research, inositol and IP6 stalls progression of large, granular, lymphocytic leukemia. And there's so much more. We don't have time to go into all the different studies, but cancer research, this is a journal, animal model of prostate cancer. IP6 inhibits prostate cancer. Then the mechanism is explained. They know how it works. IP6 is more effective chelator of radioactive uranium than standard treatment. This goes to countering the radiation side effects used in cancer treatment. Nutrition in cancer, IP6 possesses the ability to enhance immune function, act as a natural antioxidant, prevents calcification and kidney stone formation, lowers cholesterol levels, and reduces elevated platelet activity, which prevent clotting is a big problem in cancer treatment. IP6 and inositol helps to prevent these clots that occur with cancer. The first International Symposium on Disease Prevention, a big organization, reveals, they state there's now considerable evidence supplementing with inositol and IP6 improves outcomes in the carcinomas and acts as a good supplement to other cancers to counter immune suppression. That should be enough for anyone to say, I can do this comfortably, especially when you realize we all have inositol in our bodies. It's in our diet. It's not a drug. It doesn't interact with any known medicine. It is an excellent supplement for the cancer patient. Can we leave it there? Excellent supplement. I took it every day when I was in cancer therapy, and I credit it in my lymphoma as one of the reasons I'm here still today. I can't give it a higher endorsement for the cancer patient. Next, diabetes. Diabetes damages our ability to make and absorb and the effectiveness of our natural inositol. Diabetics, please pay attention. You will be able to make more insulin. Your insulin will work more effectively if you supplement inositol. It will also help to prevent the complications of diabetes. This has all been studied in good quality controlled studies and in human studies. Let's go to our break because I do not want to short the diabetic the benefits of inositol. We'll do that next.

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0: 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Astragalus helps to calm total body inflammation, a common cause of pain and chronic illness.
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2: Is our hope for you today. I'm Cindy Becker. Do you feel that you'll never really be joyful and happy in your life? The Reverend Billy Graham wrote about these two emotions, joy and happiness. Dr. Graham says, joy is not the same as happiness, although they may overlap. Happiness depends on circumstances. Joy depends on God. In Psalm 30, David, whose life seemed an endless battle, experienced joy despite his problems as King of Israel. David wrote, "You turned my wailing into dancing. You removed my sackcloth and clothed me with joy, that my heart may sing to you and not be silent." If you are struggling to find joy in your life, pray to God. Count your blessings. Joy depends on God. I'm Cindy Becker. This is our hope for you today.
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0: 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So, Richard, this next section is so important. The diabetics suffer so much.
1: Remember, with diabetes, our ability to use our innate inositol is greatly compromised. So here's a study, and there have been multiple of these. This is just one of them, a double-blind, placebo-controlled, 40 diabetic patients, improved glucose levels, 14% lower glucose levels, decreased insulin level. We have insulin resistance in type 2 diabetes, decreased insulin resistance, improved beta cell function. The pancreas works better for the diabetic. The blood fats, the lipids, the cholesterol, the triglycerides, all reduced, and the HDL increased. These are all good things. They all benefit to the diabetic. Next subject, menopause. You know, with menopause, a woman's risk of cardiovascular disease becomes higher than a man's. Yeah, it's serious business. And inositol, if we supplement at menopause, we help to decrease the cholesterol, triglycerides, and the blood pressure while increasing HDL. This will all decrease your risk of cardiovascular disease, ladies. Next, healthy, non-obese, pregnant women, inositol, folic acid, and manganese reduce their cholesterol levels, triglyceride, glucose levels. Promising early evidence of inositol and IP6 benefit in calcifying disorders. This is hardening of the arteries, kidney and gallstones, osteoporosis, aberrations of calcium metabolism benefit nicely from inositol. Pay attention. Gestational diabetes. Reduced risk of gestational diabetes is diabetes during pregnancy. We don't want that. It's bad news. Reduce insulin use, more likely to carry to term, smaller babies. The diabetic mother has obese babies. A 10-pound baby is hard to deliver. Higher incident of C-section. We want to reduce C-sections, not increase them. So diabetic mothers, if you take inositol, the baby size is normal. Pretty amazing. Smaller babies, which is a good thing in this setting. We don't want a large baby in the diabetic mother. Fewer episodes of neonatal hypoglycemia. Here's a new area of research, neonatal respiratory distress. And these are babies that are born too small. Their lungs are not mature. If we give those babies inositol, they do well. Steroid-free, that's the standard treatment for that respiratory distress of a small infant. Inositol works. See, it's even safe for babies. It's in everybody, so it's good to do. PDR for nutritional supplements. Physician's desk reference for nutritional supplements. Inositol contains myo-inositol, which is brain active, can be helpful for Alzheimer's and Parkinson's disease, obsessive compulsive disorder, panic attacks, agoraphobia, bulimia, unipolar depression, that's standard depression, stress, anxiety, and trichotillomania. What is that? Trichotillomania is where we obsessively pull our hair out. It's a mental disorder, and taking higher doses of inositol helps to control these behaviors. You know, folks, the medications we use for these conditions, they're woefully inadequate. I'm not saying you should never take those medicines. They have their place. But you can take inositol with them, and you're going to make better progress for most of them, along with a complete nutritional plan, holistic approach. Always be sure you have inositol. Some of these mental health issues are completely disabling. You know that. If you have a loved one with this, you know how disabling it can be. Think outside of the box. There's so much research on this now. It's safe. What else? Let's see. Here. Immunity. Okay, you don't have cancer. You don't have mental illness, but you're getting sick. Every month there's a new cold, one thing after the other, and you're sick of it. Inositol IP6 increases natural killer cell activity by about 60%. When natural killer cells, their function is improved by 60%, it improves your adaptive immune system, which is basically bacteria, and your innate immune system, which is cancer, viruses, and fungi. This, in turn, affects all arms of the immune response. 60% improved response. So if we're on a good nutritional program and we add inositol and good healthy living, your immune system is going to dramatically improve for the vast majority. A little vitamin C, a little zinc, a little B vitamins. Well, don't forget your vitamin D, you know, and then inositol, probiotics. Do the whole, everything you've learned on this program. You're going to have fewer and fewer colds. You may even go the whole year without flu this year. It's pretty amazing what can happen when we do it this way. Before the break, this is very important. Polycystic ovary syndrome. This is one of our leading causes of infertility in America today. It is associated with obesity and too much androgen or testosterone-like hormones in our system and not enough estrogens. But not always. But there's an underlying theme of this. PCOS and inositol. Over 70 studies now confirm, ladies, you're more likely to ovulate and conceive if you include inositol in your fertility plan. Cell signaling. Right the ship. The struggling cell needs help. Help it with inositol. Hormone regulation. See, it all makes sense when you take the time to study that science, then you can apply it clinically, as it were. Also, one of the new trends is understanding how it helps male infertility. So, women and men both, inositol infertility. When we return, we'll talk about who should take it and how much should they take in just a minute.

Bird. I've been part of Lighthouse TV since the very beginning. We're now launching out with a new program called Deep Waters. And we have a live audience that comes to the studio. And if you want, you can go to deepwaters.tv and find out more information about this new program.

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0: 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Please help.
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8: Any cancer patient, primarily carcinoma patients, but even the lymphomas, the sarcomas, all the various types of cancer, inositol can be helpful to help support your immune system. I use it in my supplement package for lymphoma, and I considered it foundational, and you should too. Please consider inositol if you're a cancer patient. Any type of immune support or modulation, whether it's a hyperactive immune system or a deficient immune system, inositol can play a role. Radiation exposure in cancer, or let's say you have chronic spine pain and you have to take CT scans a lot and you want to protect your body. That's a smart thing to do. The doctors won't do that for you. You'll have to do it on your own. Take some inositol before you go in for that study. You'll have less radiation damage. That's the kind of thing I'm talking about. Chronic viral conditions, Epstein-Barr virus, hepatitis C, HIV, herpes simplex, any chronic viral condition, diabetes and all its complications, polycystic ovary syndrome, or infertility of any type, cholesterol problems, peripheral vascular disease, weight loss purposes, liver problems, fatty liver disease, it plays a role here. Constipation, remember it is a fibrous agent. You know, it comes from fiber. It makes sense. Heavy metal chelator, especially uranium, it works better for uranium detoxification than the standard treatment on the market today. Interesting to know. Autoimmune disease, depression, anxiety, obsessive-compulsive disorder, the dementias, there is some help there for the dementia patients. I don't want to portray it as a cure for Alzheimer's. It's not. But it does help to set the cells right again. That's the whole concept behind it. Here's one that we didn't have a chance to talk about. I want to mention. If you have chronically low sodium levels, hyponatremia, low sodium, it can leave you prone to low blood pressure, confusion, disorientation. It can be a real problem. Try some inositol. It may change your life. This is one of the niche uses of inositol. Now, how do we take this? If, and you can also just use inositol as a daily tonic to help keep you strong. there's a place for this. Or if you have a diet that's low in fiber and you just, boy, I'm on the go a lot, I can't eat properly, your body needs it. It does a person good. Now, two capsules of what Cindy has for you provide you with 800 milligrams of IP6 and 220 milligrams of inositol. And remember, the IP6 is interchangeable by the intestinal bacteria into inositol, which is primary myo-inositol. It's all interchangeable. What we do with this preparation is the IP6, we attach magnesium and calcium ions so it does not deplete the body of these essential minerals. There has never been a recorded case of anybody having depletion of essential minerals from supplementing inositol. This only occurs in native states where people are starving anywhere and they're not supplementing. They're eating a high-fiber diet with nothing else in their diet. But that is an old admonishment about inositol that has now been proven false. You don't have to worry about it. You can take up to 6 capsules a day. That's a very typical dose. And if you're fighting for your life or have profound mental illness, 12, 18 capsules a day and even higher has been studied and shown to be safe. Inositol, one of the most important supplements available today. Thank you for your kind attention. We'll see you here tomorrow on Your Health.
12: 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Bye-bye.

0: trust in God's providence. He was working then. He's working today. Lighthouse TV, sharing God's message every day. We're viewer supported. Lighthouse TV, positively different.
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0: Thank you so much for joining us for CBN Newswatch. I'm Ephraim Graham. Ahead today, the U.S. and Iran intensifying military strikes as President Donald Trump resumes America's attacks. The U.S. launching more strikes while Iran is not backing down, launching drone and missile attacks against U.S. allies in the region. And in Tel Aviv, a prominent Democrat and potential presidential candidate gives a speech on U.S. relations with Israel, saying it needs significant changes and a new direction, and criticizing Israel's Prime Minister, Benjamin Netanyahu. We're going to take you to Venezuela, where the death toll from massive earthquakes is heading toward 4,000. We're going to show you how CBN's Operation Blessing is on the scene, providing food and medical relief for survivors in desperate need. And it is one of the most beautiful places on Earth, the Pacific Island nation of Palau. But beyond that, it could be a key location in a conflict between the United States and China. All those stories and more right now on CBN Newswatch.
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0: It is Thursday, the 9th of July, 2026. We're going to begin this half hour in the Middle East, where the U.S. is keeping up its strikes against Iran. But Iran is fighting back, launching drone and missile attacks against U.S. allies in the region. And in Tel Aviv, a key Democratic Party leader says Israel's relationship with the United States is at a crossroads. CBN News Middle East Bureau Chief Chris Mitchell has the story.
2: The U.S. carried out a second round of strikes against 90 Iranian targets yesterday. Iran responded with missile and drone attacks against U.S. allies Bahrain and Kuwait and threatened to shut down the Strait of Hormuz. Before leaving the NATO summit in Turkey yesterday, President Trump blasted Iran.
3: They have, they want to make a deal, but they don't know how to make a deal, and then they go around shooting ships at night. I don't like that.
2: The president also signaled major policy shifts in the region, implying he'd sell state-of-the-art F-35s to Turkey, a move opposed by Israel. He also said he will remove Syria from the state sponsor of terrorism list.
3: I think I will, yeah. I think I will. Why wouldn't I? He's done a great job.
2: That drew criticism because Syria's new president, Ahmed al-Sharaa, formerly led an al-Qaeda affiliate, and his government has allowed atrocities against minorities, including Christians. While military tensions continue, another battle is unfolding over the future of the U.S.-Israel alliance. On Wednesday, prominent Democrat Rahm Emanuel, former chief of staff to President Obama, and a potential presidential candidate in 2028, gave a landmark speech in Tel Aviv. He questioned if America should fundamentally redefine its relationships with Israel, a relationship he says is at a crossroads.
4: It cannot stand or survive as it has been. To maintain the strength of our ties, this alliance needs significant changes and a new direction.
2: Emanuel cited a dramatic drop in support for Israel.
4: In 2022, 55% of Americans held a favorable view of Israel. Today, it is 37%, and it is dropping.
2: Emanuel said the new direction means the U.S. needs to stop unconditional support and blame Prime Minister Netanyahu.
4: Unconditional support has produced a prime minister who has presumed that his strategic interests would incur no political costs if he ignored America's concerns about settlements and sparked a regional war. Unconditional support has allowed you to deny food and medical relief to innocent Palestinians in Gaza.
2: Netanyahu's supporters counter that Hamas, Hezbollah, and Iran ignited the regional war. They also argue Israel has facilitated hundreds of tons of humanitarian aid into Gaza.
0: And Chris Mitchell joins us now with more. So let's begin with Rahm Emanuel. What's the reaction in Israel to the speech?
5: Well, you could say predictably on the left, they applauded the speech. They applauded the fact that he was criticizing Benjamin Netanyahu. There's an election coming up in a few months, so a lot of this provided some ammunition for some of Netanyahu's political opponents. Those on the right believe that he was interfering in Israel's democracy. And what it does signal, Ephraim, is that, you know, know, what would happen in a possible future Democratic administration. We saw what happened with President Biden, but this may take it a step even further. He didn't talk about it necessarily, but he, you know, could this mean that there would be an arms embargo against the Jewish state? So it really is a window, I think, into what some of the Democrats are thinking. Perhaps not as strident as some of the progressive wing of the Democratic Party, but certainly maybe what the Democratic establishment is thinking. So this is a pretty landmark speech in many ways, I guess a bellwether of where the Democratic Party is going.
0: Many Democrats are criticizing Prime Minister Benjamin Netanyahu. Are some in Israel worried it's only a small step from being critical of Netanyahu to simply opposing Israel and its policies?
5: Yeah, some people think it's a one step towards, you know, delegitimizing or questioning the legitimacy of the Jewish state. This is something that a lot of people have been talking about, you know, in some of our coverage. For example, earlier this year, there was something called Judeo-Christian Zionist Congress. There was also something called the Summit, the Jerusalem Summit, led by the International Christian Embassy Jerusalem. And then there was something else called the Eighth Front, meaning that the real important battle that Israel's facing is the very idea of its legitimacy. The Eighth Front being the narrative, the Seven Fronts being the military battles that Israel's been facing. Mm-hmm. But this Eighth Front, this whole idea that that Israel is delegitimized, and many people say Israel may be the first target, but it's not the last. And it's actually an attack not necessarily on Israel itself, but a larger attack on Western civilization. That's what the Eighth Front is concerned about. That's what Judeo-Christian Zionist Congress. And there's become an unprecedented alliance of Christians and Jews coming together because they both see a threat not only to Judeo-Christian values and Western civilization. So that's why they're relying. And this speech, I guess, you know, targets some of that delegitimizing of Israel.
0: When it comes to the narrative, of course, major media plays a part in telling that story. What are thoughts in Israel about how it's being covered?
5: Well, they really didn't like the coverage by many of the international media, and this is why. Sometimes they were ignoring the context. Sometimes they were taking the casualty figures by Hamas, the death toll from Hamas, without any question, Hamas being a terrorist organization, using those figures for their own propaganda. The other reason is that they failed to include the context. Hamas was fighting inside a civilian population, using human shields in their battle against against Israel. And so that was made it extremely difficult fighting for Israel, where he's fighting not only tunnels under the ground, people above the ground, and then using these human shields. So it made it very, very difficult for Israel to fight this battle. And then the international media failed to provide some of that context, and also, you know, provided some, you know, egregious examples of what had been, you know, portrayed as what Israel was doing with emaciated children. Mm-hmm. And, for example, there was a famous New York Times article and picture about that, but it turned out to be false.
0: Yeah, I remember that indeed. Let's talk about Syria for a moment. How does Israel view that, and what about the Christians there?
5: I think Israel sees Syria not necessarily by itself, but also perhaps a puppet of President Erdogan in Turkey. They helped get them to power back in December of 2024. They're keeping them in power, and I think they see Israel, Syria, as a threat. And also, it's a precarious situation for many of the minorities there, especially the Christians, but also the Druze and the Alawites have been targeted by some of the forces inside Syria, maybe not Syrian forces per se, but allowed by the president to go ahead and do that. So it's a very difficult, sensitive situation there in Syria.
0: All right. Our CBN News Middle East Bureau Chief Chris Mitchell, thank you so much. Always appreciate your insight. Coming up, the death toll keeps climbing after those devastating twin earthquakes in Venezuela. We're going to show you how CBN's Operation Blessing is on the scene. It is providing food and medical help desperately needed by survivors. We got the story for you when we come back. You're watching CBN News Watch.

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9: It's been 2 weeks since a pair of devastating earthquakes struck Venezuela. More than 3,800 people have died and tens of thousands are still missing or injured. CBN's Operation Blessing is on the ground, helping victims in their hour of need. Our Gary Lane has this story.
10: International search and rescue teams in Venezuela are heading home. 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
11: The earthquake was truly horrible, and I'm grateful to be a part of the team serving food for both the homeless people and the rescuers. 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
10: 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A piece of concrete fell and injured Isabel Molina's shoulder as she fled her crumbling apartment building with her baby in her arms. She's thankful for the help she's received.
11: May God greatly bless everyone who has come to help us here. Thank you so much. I have seen God's love in them. I truly have.
10: Gary Lane, CBN News.
9: 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Still ahead, we're going to take you to the Pacific Island nation of Palau, but there's some more to this paradise than its breathtaking beauty. It could also become critical in any conflict between the United States and China. We're going to bring you this story. It's coming up right after this.

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6: The Pacific Island nation of Palau is one of the most beautiful places on Earth. It is also significantly critical to the United States, although it sits thousands of miles from the U.S. mainland. Palau plays a major role in America's growing rivalry with communist China. CBN's George Thomas brings us this special report.
7: There are places in the world that almost don't look real. Palau is one of them, a tiny island nation in the western Pacific where emerald green islands rise out of crystal clear blue water and coral reefs stretch for miles beneath the surface.
8: You will not see anything like that anywhere else in the world.
7: The side door of the small plane removed, see the breathtaking view from above.
9: Palau is an archipelago consisting of over 350 of these beautiful islands.
10: It does have these rocks, green covered rocks that are small but rounded, jutting out of shallow waters.
7: Below the surface, reefs teem with vibrant marine life.
11: I love diving. It's like hanging out with the cast of Finding Nemo every time I go underwater here.
7: At first glance, Palau feels untouched, remote, almost impossibly beautiful.
12: It's absolutely great. It's amazing.
13: I just arrived here in Palau, and as many of you know, I have traveled all around the world, but I have never been to a country where the immigration officer makes me sign a pledge. It's stamped in my passport, and basically this pledge says that I, as a guest of Palau, will do everything to preserve and protect the pristine nature of this beautiful island for the future children of Palau. And in fact, I had to sign it at the bottom of the pledge.
14: That this whole corridor...
7: President Surangel Whips Jr. says protecting these islands is deeply rooted in the country's identity and culture.
14: They ask you when you visit, when you leave, the only thing that you leave is footprints in the sand that wash away. The beauty that you see, we want to maintain it. We say the land is our mother and the ocean is our father.
7: Behind this extraordinary beauty, though, another story is unfolding. One centered on geopolitics, military strategy, and the growing rivalry between the United States and China.
10: So it's a highly, highly strategic location.
7: To get here, I traveled from the United States across the Pacific to Taiwan, and then south to Palau. And when you look at the map this way, you realize just how remote this country really is. Palau sits along what American military planners call the Second Island Chain, a strategic arc stretching across the Pacific that could become critical in any future conflict involving China, Taiwan, or the United States. Cleo Pascal, with the Foundation for Defense of Democracies, has traveled here several times.
10: It goes down from Japan through islands like Saipan and Tinian, then Guam, then Yap, then the islands in Palau, and then down through the Philippines.
7: In recent years, Washington has been working to counter Beijing's growing military reach across the Indo-Pacific by strengthening partnerships with countries along the Second Island Chain, including Palau.
10: This whole Central Pacific area is an area that is, I would argue, the geographical pivot of history for the U.S. If a hostile foreign power controls the center of the Pacific, which includes Palau, mainland U.S. isn't safe.
7: Palau is also one of just 12 countries that still officially recognizes Taiwan instead of Communist China. And President Whip says Beijing has spent years trying to pressure the nation to switch sides.
14: The rules of the game are continually being challenged, and it lets you know that our resolve has to be stronger. We have to be committed.
7: President Whip says shortly after he took office in 2021, a Chinese official approached him with an offer. 1 million tourists and lots of money in infrastructure. The catch, Palau would have to cut ties with Taiwan and instead recognize Beijing. He refused, and according to officials here, Beijing responded by targeting Palau's tourism industry. Joel Ehrendreich is America's ambassador to Palau.
11: China used its economic coercion to try to punish Palau by suddenly, overnight, stopping all tourism to Palau from China.
7: President Whips describes the impact as devastating.
14: We have not recovered. In fact, Chinese tourists in 2015 were 70% of our market. So that's why it was so devastating.
7: And the pressure campaign extends far beyond tourism.
10: So what we've seen on the ground is China has used organized crime, an enormous amount of pressure through organized crime, call centers, bribery, corruption, to try to weaken the political and economic structures.
7: Authorities arrested a record number of Chinese nationals posing as tourists last year, allegedly smuggling drugs, including methamphetamine, into the country.
14: This is troubling because it involves our community, it weakens our youth. Our concern is that it will compromise leaders and others.
7: And officials say it doesn't stop there. Ambassador Ehrendreich says Chinese developers have also been leasing land near locations used by the United States to monitor Chinese activities in the region.
11: What I would call the Chinese playbook, where we've seen China buy or lease land adjacent to U.S. military or other interests, not just in Palau, but throughout the region, throughout the world. My interpretation as U.S. ambassador here is that China wants the ability to watch what the United States is doing.
7: As China expands its influence campaign across the Pacific, the United States is deepening its military, economic, and diplomatic partnership with Palau.
11: So under the Compact of Free Association, Palauans can live, work, study without a visa in the United States. Then the United States has access to Palau's facilities and territory for military purposes.
7: About 80 U.S. troops are stationed on the island, upgrading a powerful military radar site here, while also helping rebuild ports, airfields, and other strategic infrastructure across Palau.
14: I believe that presence is deterrence, and the only way you're going to maintain peace is through strength, as Reagan said.
7: For locals and tourists alike, Palau is paradise. But for the United States and China, these islands represent something much bigger. American military planners see these island chains as strategic corridors that help protect American territories, secure vital shipping lanes, and project U.S. power that can hopefully deter Chinese military expansion deeper into the Pacific Ocean.
10: So there is this understanding that what happens in the Western Pacific doesn't stay in the Western Pacific if you're dealing with a hostile power.
7: And while Palau's extraordinary beauty may feel worlds away from Washington and Beijing, the geopolitical struggle unfolding here could help shape the future balance of power, security, and influence across the Indo-Pacific. George Thomas, CBN News, Palau.
6: Picture of beauty. 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

0: Hi, I'm Peyton Manning, and I'm partnering with the American Red Cross this year to tackle blood shortages. 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
1: I want to thank you for watching Lighthouse TV. We pray you are blessed by the programs. In the book of James, chapter 5 and verse 16, we read, "The effectual, fervent prayer of a righteous man availeth much." We all know there is power in prayer, and we believe that here at Lighthouse TV. So please call us if you are in need of prayer. It is an honor for us to pray for you.
2: 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Help me to do the work to keep that faith alive. 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Your word declares faith without work is dead. I know it is now time to do the work of faith. And to that prayer, may we all say amen and amen. That will do it for this edition of CBN News Watch. 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And, of course, we're always available for you to reach out and touch us on Facebook, Instagram, and X. Make this a Thursday filled with Thanksgiving, a day full of gratitude. And then come on back and join us right here, same time, same place tomorrow. Goodbye and God bless.
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I don't need to write you about the money you plan to give for God's people. I know how eager you are to give. And I have proudly told the Lord's followers in Macedonia that you people in Achaia have been ready for a whole year. Now your desire to give has made them want to give. That's why I am sending Titus and the two others to you. I want you to be ready, just as I promised. This will prove that we were not wrong to brag about you. Some followers from Macedonia may come with me, and I want them to find that you have the money ready. If you don't, I would be embarrassed for trusting you to do this. But you would be embarrassed even more. So I have decided to ask Titus and the others to spend some time with you before I arrive. This way they can arrange to collect the money you have promised. Then you will have the chance to give because you want to, and not because you feel forced to. Remember this saying: a few seeds make a small harvest, but a lot of seeds make a big harvest. Each of you must make up your own mind about how much to give. But don't feel sorry that you must give, and don't feel that you are forced to give. God loves people who love to give. God can bless you with everything you need, and you will always have more than enough to do all kinds of good things for others. The scriptures say, God freely gives his gifts to the poor and always does right. God gives seed to farmers and provides everyone with food. He will increase what you have so that you can give even more to those in need. You will be blessed in every way, and you will be able to keep on being generous. Then many people will thank God when we deliver your gift. What you are doing is much more than a service that supplies God's people with what they need. It is something that will make many others thank God. The way in which you have proved yourselves by this service will bring honor and praise to God. You believed the message about Christ, and you obeyed it by sharing generously with God's people and with everyone else. Now they are praying for you and want to see you because God used you to bless them so very much. Thank God for his gift that is too wonderful for words. Do you think I am a coward when I am with you, and brave when I am far away? Well, I ask you to listen, because Christ himself was humble and gentle. Some people have said that we act like the people of this world. So when I arrive, I expect I will have to be firm and forceful in what I say to them. Please don't make me treat you that way. We live in this world, but we don't act like its people or fight our battles with the weapons of this world. Instead, we use God's power that can destroy fortresses. We destroy arguments and every bit of pride that keeps anyone from knowing God. We capture people's thoughts and make them obey Christ. And when you completely obey him, we will punish anyone who refuses to obey. You judge by appearances. If any of you think you are the only ones who belong to Christ, then think again. We belong to Christ as much as you do.
Maybe I brag a little too much about the authority that the Lord gave me to help you and not to hurt you. Yet I am not embarrassed to brag. And I am not trying to scare you with my letters. Some of you are saying, Paul's letters are harsh and powerful. But in person, he is a weakling and has nothing worth saying. Those people had better understand that when I am with you, I will do exactly what I say in my letters. We won't dare compare ourselves with those who think so much of themselves. But they are foolish to compare themselves with themselves. We won't brag about something we don't have a right to brag about. We will only brag about the work that God has sent us to do. And you are part of that work. We are not bragging more than we should. After all, we did bring the message about Christ to you. We don't brag about what others have done, as if we had done those things ourselves. But I hope that as you become stronger in your faith, we will be able to reach many more of the people around you. That has always been our goal. Then we will be able to preach the good news in other lands, for we cannot take credit for work someone else has already done. The scriptures say, if you want to brag, then brag about the Lord. You may brag about yourself, but the only approval that counts is the Lord's approval.

Please put up with a little of my foolishness. I'm as concerned about you as God is. You are like a virgin bride I had chosen only for Christ. But now I fear that you will be tricked, just as Eve was tricked by that lying snake. I am afraid that you might stop thinking about Christ in an honest and sincere way. We told you about Jesus, and you received the Holy Spirit and accepted our message. But you let some people tell you about another Jesus. Now you are ready to receive another Spirit and accept a different message. I think I am as good as any of those super apostles. I may not speak as well as they do, but I know as much. And this has already been made perfectly clear to you. Was it wrong for me to lower myself and honor you by preaching God's message free of charge? I robbed other churches by taking money from them to serve you. Even when I was in need, I still didn't bother you. In fact, some of the Lord's followers from Macedonia brought me what I needed. I have not been a burden to you in the past, and I will never be a burden. As surely as I speak the truth about Christ, no one in Achaia can stop me from bragging about this. And it isn't because I don't love you. God Himself knows how much I do love you. I plan to go on doing just what I have always done. Then those people won't be able to brag about doing the same things we are doing. Anyway, they are no more than false apostles and dishonest workers. They only pretend to be apostles of Christ. And it is no wonder. Even Satan tries to make himself look like an angel of light. So why does it seem strange for Satan's servants to pretend to do what is right? Someday they will get exactly what they deserve. I don't want any of you to think that I am a fool. But if you do, then let me be a fool and brag a little. When I do all this bragging, I do it as a fool and not for the Lord. Yet if others want to brag about what they have done, so will I. And since you are so smart, you will gladly put up with a fool. In fact, you let people make slaves of you and cheat you and steal from you. Why, you even let them strut around and slap you in the face. I am ashamed to say that we are too weak to behave in such a way. If they can brag, so can I. But it is a foolish thing to do. Are they Hebrews? So am I. Are they Jews? So am I. Are they from the family of Abraham? Well, so am I. Are they servants of Christ? I am a fool to talk this way, but I serve Him better than they do. I have worked harder and have been put in jail more times. I have been beaten with whips more and have been in danger of death more often. 5 times the Jews gave me 39 lashes with a whip. 3 times the Romans beat me with a big stick. And once my enemies stoned me. I have been shipwrecked 3 times, and I even had to spend a night and a day in the sea. During my many travels, I have been in danger from rivers, robbers, my own people, and foreigners. My life has been in danger in cities, in deserts, at sea, and with people who only pretended to be the Lord's followers. I have worked and struggled and spent many sleepless nights. I have gone hungry and thirsty
and often had nothing to eat. I have been cold from not having enough clothes to keep me warm. Besides everything else, each day I am burdened down, worrying about all the churches. When others are weak, I am weak too. When others are tricked into sin, I get angry. If I have to brag, I will brag about how weak I am. God, the Father of our Lord Jesus, knows I am not lying. And God is to be praised forever. The governor of Damascus at the time of King Aretas had the city gates guarded so that he could capture me. But I escaped by being let down in a basket through a window in the city wall.

I have to brag. There is nothing to be gained by it. But I must brag about the visions and other things that the Lord has shown me. I know about one of Christ's followers who was taken up into the third heaven 14 years ago. I don't know if the man was still in his body when it happened, but God certainly knows. As I said, only God really knows if this man was in his body at the time. But he was taken up into paradise, where he heard things that are too wonderful to tell. I will brag about that man, but not about myself, except to say how weak I am. Yet even if I did brag, I would not be foolish. I would simply be speaking the truth. I will try not to say too much. That way none of you will think more highly of me than you should because of what you have seen me do and say. Of course, I am now referring to the wonderful things I saw. One of Satan's angels was sent to make me suffer terribly so that I would not feel too proud. 3 times I begged the Lord to make this suffering go away. But he replied, "My kindness is all you need. My power is strongest when you are weak." So if Christ keeps giving me his power, I will gladly brag about how weak I am. Yes, I am glad to be weak or insulted or mistreated or to have troubles and sufferings if it is for Christ. Because when I am weak, I am strong. I have been making a fool of myself. But you forced me to do it when you should have been speaking up for me. I may be nothing at all, but I am as good as those super apostles. When I was with you, I was patient and worked all the powerful miracles and signs and wonders of a true apostle. You missed out on only one blessing that the other churches received. That is, you didn't have to support me. Forgive me for doing you wrong. I'm planning to visit you for the 3rd time, but I still won't make a burden of myself. What I really want is you, and not what you have. Children are not supposed to save up for their parents, but parents are supposed to take care of their children. So I will gladly give all that I have and all that I am. Will you love me less for loving you too much? You agree that I wasn't a burden to you. Maybe that's because I was trying to catch you off guard and trick you. Were you cheated by any of those I sent to you? I urged Titus to visit you, and I sent another follower with him. But Titus didn't cheat you, and we felt and behaved the same way he did. Have you been thinking all along that we have been defending ourselves to you? Actually, we have been speaking to God as followers of Christ. But my friends, we did it all for your good. I'm afraid that when I come, we won't be pleased with each other. I fear that some of you may be arguing or jealous or angry or selfish or gossiping or insulting each other. I even fear that you may be proud and acting like a mob. I'm afraid God will make me ashamed when I visit you again. I will feel like crying, because many of you have never given up your old sins. You are still doing things that are immoral, indecent, and shameful.

I am on my way to visit you for the third time. And as the scriptures say, any charges must be proved true by at least two or three witnesses. During my second visit, I warned you that I would punish you and anyone else who doesn't stop sinning. I am far away from you now, but I give you the same warning. This should prove to you that I am speaking for Christ. When he corrects you, he won't be weak. He will be powerful. Although he was weak when he was nailed to the cross, he now lives by the power of God. We are weak, just as Christ was. But you will see that we will live by the power of God, just as Christ does. Test yourselves and find out if you really are true to your faith. If you pass the test, you will discover that Christ is living in you. But if Christ isn't living in you, you have failed. I hope you will discover that we have not failed. We pray that you will stop doing evil things. We don't pray like this to make ourselves look good, but to get you to do right, even if we are failures. All we can do is to follow the truth and not fight against it. Even though we are weak, we are glad that you are strong, and we pray that you will do even better. I am writing these things to you before I arrive. This way I won't have to be hard on you when I use the authority that the Lord has given me. I was given this authority so that I could help you and not destroy you. Goodbye, my friends. Do better and pay attention to what I have said. Try to get along and live peacefully with each other. Now I pray that God, who gives love and peace, will be with you. Give each other a warm greeting. All of God's people send their greetings. I pray that the Lord Jesus Christ will bless you and be kind to you. May God bless you with his love. And may the Holy Spirit join all your hearts together.

from the Apostle Paul, and from all the Lord's followers with me. I was chosen to be an apostle by Jesus Christ and by God the Father, who raised him from death. No mere human chose or appointed me to this work. To the churches in Galatia, I pray that God the Father and our Lord Jesus Christ will be kind to you and will bless you with peace. Christ obeyed God our Father and gave himself as a sacrifice for our sins to rescue us from this evil world. God will be given glory forever and ever. Amen. I am shocked that you have so quickly turned from God, who chose you because of his wonderful kindness. You have believed another message, and there is really only one true message. But some people are causing you trouble and want to make you turn away from the good news about Christ. I pray that God will punish anyone who preaches anything different from our message to you. It doesn't matter if that person is one of us or an angel from heaven. I have said it before, and I will say it again. I hope God will punish anyone who preaches anything different from what you have already believed. I am not trying to please people. I want to please God. Do you think I am trying to please people? If I were doing that, I would not be a servant of Christ. My friends, I want you to know that no one made up the message I preach. It wasn't given or taught to me by some mere human. My message came directly from Jesus Christ when he appeared to me. You know how I used to live as a Jew. I was cruel to God's church and even tried to destroy it. I was a much better Jew than anyone else my own age, and I obeyed every law that our ancestors had given us. But even before I was born, God had chosen me. He was kind and had decided to show me his son so that I would announce his message to the Gentiles. I didn't talk this over with anyone. I didn't say a word, not even to the men in Jerusalem who were apostles before I was. Instead, I went at once to Arabia, and afterwards I returned to Damascus. 3 years later, I went to visit Peter in Jerusalem and stayed with him for 15 days. The only other apostle I saw was James, the Lord's brother. And in the presence of God, I swear I am telling the truth. Later, I went to the regions of Syria and Cilicia. But no one who belonged to Christ's churches in Judea had ever seen me in person. They had only heard that the one who had been cruel to them was now preaching the message that he had once tried to destroy. And because of me, they praised God. Fourteen years later, I went to Jerusalem with Barnabas. I also took along Titus. But I went there because God had told me to go. And I explained the good news that I had been preaching to the Gentiles. Then I met privately with the ones who seemed to be the most important leaders. I wanted to make sure that my work in the past and my future work would not be for nothing. Titus went to Jerusalem with me. He was a Greek, but still he wasn't forced to be circumcised.
We went there because of those who pretended to be followers and sneaked in among us as spies. They had come to take away the freedom that Christ Jesus had given us. They were trying to make us their slaves. But we wanted you to have the true message. That's why we didn't give in to them, not even for a second. Some of them were supposed to be important leaders, but I didn't care who they were. God doesn't have any favorites. None of these so-called special leaders added anything to my message. They realized that God had sent me with the good news for Gentiles, and that he had sent Peter with the same message for Jews. God, who had sent Peter on a mission to the Jews, was now using me to preach to the Gentiles.

0: Jesus is the one who came to save, to redeem, and to bring us into His presence. And all you have to do is believe. Jesus is all you need to experience the gift and the hope of the gospel. The Word of God is inspired, it is infallible, it is inerrant, it is faithful, and it is true.
1: Time to go! Come on!

0: relying on us.
1: Are we gonna be okay?

I don't need to write you about the money you plan to give for God's people. I know how eager you are to give. And I have proudly told the Lord's followers in Macedonia that you people in Achaia have been ready for a whole year. Now your desire to give has made them want to give. That's why I am sending Titus and the two others to you. I want you to be ready, just as I promised. This will prove that we were not wrong to brag about you. Some followers from Macedonia may come with me, and I want them to find that you have the money ready. If you don't, I would be embarrassed for trusting you to do this. But you would be embarrassed even more. So I have decided to ask Titus and the others to spend some time with you before I arrive. This way they can arrange to collect the money you have promised. Then you will have the chance to give because you want to, and not because you feel forced to. Remember this saying: a few seeds make a small harvest, but a lot of seeds make a big harvest. Each of you must make up your own mind about how much to give. But don't feel sorry that you must give, and don't feel that you are forced to give. God loves people who love to give. God can bless you with everything you need, and you will always have more than enough to do all kinds of good things for others. The scriptures say, God freely gives his gifts to the poor and always does right. God gives seed to farmers and provides everyone with food. He will increase what you have so that you can give even more to those in need. You will be blessed in every way, and you will be able to keep on being generous. Then many people will thank God when we deliver your gift. What you are doing is much more than a service that supplies God's people with what they need. It is something that will make many others thank God. The way in which you have proved yourselves by this service will bring honor and praise to God. You believed the message about Christ, and you obeyed it by sharing generously with God's people and with everyone else. Now they are praying for you and want to see you because God used you to bless them so very much. Thank God for his gift that is too wonderful for words.

Do you think I am a coward when I am with you, and brave when I am far away? Well, I ask you to listen, because Christ himself was humble and gentle. Some people have said that we act like the people of this world. So when I arrive, I expect I will have to be firm and forceful in what I say to them. Please don't make me treat you that way. We live in this world, but we don't act like its people or fight our battles with the weapons of this world. Instead, we use God's power that can destroy fortresses. We destroy arguments and every bit of pride that keeps anyone from knowing God. We capture people's thoughts and make them obey Christ. And when you completely obey him, we will punish anyone who refuses to obey. You judge by appearances. If any of you think you are the only ones who belong to Christ, then think again. We belong to Christ as much as you do. Maybe I brag a little too much about the authority that the Lord gave me to help you and not to hurt you. Yet I am not embarrassed to brag. And I am not trying to scare you with my letters. Some of you are saying, Paul's letters are harsh and powerful. But in person, he is a weakling and has nothing worth saying. Those people had better understand that when I am with you, I will do exactly what I say in my letters. We won't dare compare ourselves with those who think so much of themselves. But they are foolish to compare themselves with themselves. We won't brag about something we don't have a right to brag about. We will only brag about the work that God has sent us to do. And you are part of that work. We are not bragging more than we should. After all, we did bring the message about Christ to you. We don't brag about what others have done, as if we had done those things ourselves. But I hope that as you become stronger in your faith, we will be able to reach many more of the people around you. That has always been our goal. Then we will be able to preach the good news in other lands, for we cannot take credit for work someone else has already done. The scriptures say, if you want to brag, then brag about the Lord. You may brag about yourself, but the only approval that counts is the Lord's approval.

Please put up with a little of my foolishness. I'm as concerned about you as God is. You were like a virgin bride I had chosen only for Christ. But now I fear that you will be tricked, just as Eve was tricked by that lying snake. I am afraid that you might stop thinking about Christ in an honest and sincere way. We told you about Jesus, and you received the Holy Spirit and accepted our message. But you let some people tell you about another Jesus. Now you are ready to receive another Spirit and accept a different message. I think I am as good as any of those super apostles. I may not speak as well as they do, but I know as much. And this has already been made perfectly clear to you. Was it wrong for me to lower myself and honor you by preaching God's message free of charge? I robbed other churches by taking money from them to serve you. Even when I was in need, I still didn't bother you. In fact, some of the Lord's followers from Macedonia brought me what I needed. I have not been a burden to you in the past, and I will never be a burden. As surely as I speak the truth about Christ, no one in Achaia can stop me from bragging about this. And it isn't because I don't love you. God Himself knows how much I do love you. I plan to go on doing just what I have always done. Then those people won't be able to brag about doing the same things we are doing. Anyway, they are no more than false apostles and dishonest workers. They only pretend to be apostles of Christ. And it is no wonder. Even Satan tries to make himself look like an angel of light. So why does it seem strange for Satan's servants to pretend to do what is right? Someday they will get exactly what they deserve. I don't want any of you to think that I am a fool. But if you do, then let me be a fool and brag a little. When I do all this bragging, I do it as a fool and not for the Lord. Yet if others want to brag about what they have done, so will I. And since you are so smart, you will gladly put up with a fool. In fact, you let people make slaves of you and cheat you and steal from you. Why, you even let them strut around and slap you in the face. I am ashamed to say that we are too weak to behave in such a way. If they can brag, so can I. But it is a foolish thing to do. Are they Hebrews? So am I. Are they Jews? So am I. Are they from the family of Abraham? Well, so am I. Are they servants of Christ? I am a fool to talk this way, but I serve Him better than they do. I have worked harder and have been put in jail more times. I have been beaten with whips more and have been in danger of death more often. 5 times the Jews gave me 39 lashes with a whip. 3 times the Romans beat me with a big stick. And once my enemies stoned me. I have been shipwrecked 3 times, and I even had to spend a night and a day in the sea. During my many travels, I have been in danger from rivers, robbers, my own people, and foreigners. My life has been in danger in cities, in deserts, at sea, and with people who only pretended to be the Lord's followers. I have worked and struggled and spent many sleepless nights. I have gone hungry and thirsty
and often had nothing to eat. I have been cold from not having enough clothes to keep me warm. Besides everything else, each day I am burdened down, worrying about all the churches. When others are weak, I am weak too. When others are tricked into sin, I get angry. If I have to brag, I will brag about how weak I am. God, the Father of our Lord Jesus, knows I am not lying.

I know about one of Christ's followers who was taken up into the third heaven 14 years ago. I don't know if the man was still in his body when it happened, but God certainly knows. As I said, only God really knows if this man was in his body at the time. But he was taken up into paradise, where he heard things that are too wonderful to tell. I will brag about that man, but not about myself, except to say how weak I am. Yet even if I did brag, I would not be foolish. I would simply be speaking the truth. I will try not to say too much. That way none of you will think more highly of me than you should because of what you have seen me do and say. Of course, I am now referring to the wonderful things I saw. One of Satan's angels was sent to make me suffer terribly so that I would not feel too proud. 3 times I begged the Lord to make this suffering go away. But he replied, "My kindness is all you need. My power is strongest when you are weak." So if Christ keeps giving me his power, I will gladly brag about how weak I am. Yes, I am glad to be weak or insulted or mistreated or to have troubles and sufferings if it is for Christ. Because when I am weak, I am strong. I have been making a fool of myself. But you force me to do it when you should have been speaking up for me. I may be nothing at all, but I am as good as those super apostles. When I was with you, I was patient and worked all the powerful miracles and signs and wonders of a true apostle. You missed out on only one blessing that the other churches received. That is, you didn't have to support me. Forgive me for doing you wrong. I'm planning to visit you for the 3rd time, but I still won't make a burden of myself. What I really want is you, and not what you have. Children are not supposed to save up for their parents, but parents are supposed to take care of their children. So I will gladly give all that I have and all that I am. Will you love me less for loving you too much? You agree that I wasn't a burden to you. Maybe that's because I was trying to catch you off guard and trick you. Were you cheated by any of those I sent to you? I urged Titus to visit you, and I sent another follower with him. But Titus didn't cheat you, and we felt and behaved the same way he did. Have you been thinking all along that we have been defending ourselves to you? Actually, we have been speaking to God as followers of Christ. But my friends, we did it all for your good. I am afraid that when I come, we won't be pleased with each other. I fear that some of you may be arguing or jealous or angry or selfish or gossiping or insulting each other. I even fear that you may be proud and acting like a mob. I am afraid God will make me ashamed when I visit you again. I will feel like crying because many of you have never given up your old sins. You are still doing things that are immoral, indecent, and shameful.

am on my way to visit you for the third time. And as the scriptures say, any charges must be proved true by at least two or three witnesses. During my second visit,

I warned you that I would punish you and anyone else who doesn't stop sinning. I am far away from you now, but I give you the same warning. This should prove to you that I am speaking for Christ. When he corrects you, he won't be weak. He will be powerful. Although he was weak when he was nailed to the cross, he now lives by the power of God. We are weak, just as Christ was. But you will see that we will live by the power of God, just as Christ does. Test yourselves and find out if you really are true to your faith. If you pass the test, you will discover that Christ is living in you. But if Christ isn't living in you, you have failed. I hope you will discover that we have not failed. We pray that you will stop doing evil things. We don't pray like this to make ourselves look good, but to get you to do right, even if we are failures. All we can do is to follow the truth and not fight against it. Even though we are weak, we are glad that you are strong, and we pray that you will do even better. I am writing these things to you before I arrive. This way I won't have to be hard on you when I use the authority that the Lord has given me. I was given this authority so that I could help you and not destroy you. Goodbye, my friends. Do better and pay attention to what I have said. Try to get along and live peacefully with each other. Now I pray that God, who gives love and peace, will be with you. Give each other a warm greeting. All of God's people send their greetings. I pray that the Lord Jesus Christ will bless you and be kind to you. May God bless you with his love. And may the Holy Spirit join all your hearts together.

from the Apostle Paul, and from all the Lord's followers with me. I was chosen to be an apostle by Jesus Christ and by God the Father, who raised him from death. No mere human chose or appointed me to this work. To the churches in Galatia, I pray that God the Father and our Lord Jesus Christ will be kind to you and will bless you with peace. Christ obeyed God our Father and gave himself as a sacrifice for our sins to rescue us from this evil world. God will be given glory forever and ever. Amen. I am shocked that you have so quickly turned from God, who chose you because of his wonderful kindness. You have believed another message, and there is really only one true message. But some people are causing you trouble and want to make you turn away from the good news about Christ. I pray that God will punish anyone who preaches anything different from our message to you. It doesn't matter if that person is one of us or an angel from heaven. I have said it before, and I will say it again. I hope God will punish anyone who preaches anything different from what you have already believed. I am not trying to please people. I want to please God. Do you think I am trying to please people? If I were doing that, I would not be a servant of Christ. My friends, I want you to know that no one made up the message I preach. It wasn't given or taught to me by some mere human. My message came directly from Jesus Christ when he appeared to me. You know how I used to live as a Jew. I was cruel to God's church and even tried to destroy it. I was a much better Jew than anyone else my own age, and I obeyed every law that our ancestors had given us. But even before I was born, God had chosen me. He was kind and had decided to show me his son, so that I would announce his message to the Gentiles. I didn't talk this over with anyone. I didn't say a word, not even to the men in Jerusalem who were apostles before I was. Instead, I went at once to Arabia, and afterwards I returned to Damascus. 3 years later, I went to visit Peter in Jerusalem and stayed with him for 15 days. The only other apostle I saw was James, the Lord's brother. And in the presence of God, I swear I am telling the truth. Later, I went to the regions of Syria and Cilicia. But no one who belonged to Christ's churches in Judea had ever seen me in person. They had only heard that the one who had been cruel to them was now preaching the message that he had once tried to destroy. And because of me, they praised God. Years later, I went to Jerusalem with Barnabas. I also took along Titus. But I went there because God had told me to go. And I explained the good news that I had been preaching to the Gentiles. Then I met privately with the ones who seemed to be the most important leaders. I wanted to make sure that my work in the past and my future work would not be for nothing. Titus went to Jerusalem with me. He was a Greek, but still he wasn't forced to be circumcised. We
We went there because of those who pretended to be followers and sneaked in among us as spies. They had come to take away the freedom that Christ Jesus had given us. They were trying to make us their slaves. But we wanted you to have the true message. That's why we didn't give in to them. Not even for a second. Some of them were supposed to be important leaders, but I didn't care who they were. God doesn't have any favorites. None of these so-called special leaders added anything to my message. They realized that God had sent me with the good news for Gentiles, and that he had sent Peter with the same message for Jews. God, who had sent Peter on a mission to the Jews, was now using me to preach to the Gentiles.

0: Every morning, we face choices, hope or despair, faith or fear. 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And trusting Him means you never walk alone. In 2025, face the day with faith on Morning Light.
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0: 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Teens, come hang with us. Have fun and encounter God. We can't wait to see you there.
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2: What do you think's going to happen when you get into the Word of God and start saturating your mind with the Word of God? It's going to influence your eyes, your ears. It's going to influence your smell. It's going to make you realize what God is really doing in your life, how good God has been to you, how faithful God has been to you. And every time you read the scriptures, it just opens up a new sixth sense called faith. You see, the people in the world have five senses, but Christians have six. That means when all other senses fail us, faith kicks in. And we walk by faith. We don't walk by sight. We don't walk by hearing. We don't walk by smell. We don't walk by talking. We walk by faith. And how is faith advanced? By hearing the Word of God over and over and over again until it replaces that old mind you brought to God.
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3: Well, praise the Lord, everyone, and welcome to the Climbing Higher broadcast. You know, we love Jesus here at Bethel. I tell you, we just think he is the greatest person to have ever breathed oxygen. That's right. And we live to worship him and to serve him, and we want to invite you to do the same thing. Now, in today's message, we're going to talk about knowing your place, coming to you out of the letter to the Ephesians, where Paul says that we have been predestined by God to become the children of God. Not only has God saved us, but according to Paul in the letter to the Ephesians, he has sealed us with the Holy Spirit so that we will know that Jesus is coming back to get us. And so throughout those first three chapters of the letter to the Ephesians, Paul talks about us being in our place. And ultimately, he says we are seated in heavenly places in Christ with Christ. Oh, that ought to send goosebumps up and down your spine, that we are seated in heavenly places. And so we've titled this series of messages, Know Your Place. And so you and I must know that we are seated in heavenly places because the enemy has no more power and authority over us. Now, he likes to make us think he does. He affects our minds. He affects our thought life. He affects our emotions. And if we give in to him, then we will forget who we are. So let's stay in our place. Let's listen to the Word of God today and gain a better knowledge of where Christ has placed us. When you know where you are, the devil can't pull you down to where you should not be. Now, as you listen, grab your Bible, read through it, and find these truths for yourself. I'll be back at the close of the broadcast to encourage you to continue to sit in heavenly places.
2: So here's what God says. Well, once again, I'm going to help you. I'm going to help you. I really am going to help you. I'm going to help you. Some time ago, I went to the physician because I was having some discomfort. And, you know, they did all the tests, couldn't find anything. And, you know, when you're Pentecostal, if they can't find anything, it is the devil. That's what we say.
4: Well, you know what, Pastor? They can't find nothing. It's spiritual.
2: Okay, so what do you do then?
4: You just hurt.
2: So my second trip to the doctor had prescribed some meds. And I'm an investigatory person. So immediately I want to find out about the meds, the side effects, the front effects, the back effects. I want to find out, you know, am I going to grow a tail? I'm going to get a third eye in the middle of my head. Well, this particular med that she told me to take, the side effects were it makes you, you know, like melancholy. You know, it kind of makes you drowsy. And I don't like that. I don't like feelings of being out of control. So she phones in the script, and I never fulfilled it. What they gonna do if I don't get it? What the heck? Can't do nothing. CVS is sending me text messages. Your so-and-so is here. Okay, just delete the message. What the heck? If they're telling me they can't find anything, then why do I got to take this mess? I mean, why not prescribe bacon? She should have told me, eat 3 slices before 6 a.m. every day. So I go back for follow-up. How are you, Mr. Lambert? It hurts. And you don't know what's going on. How are you doing taking the meds? Oh, I'm doing fine. Are you having any problems? No, I ain't having no problems. She put one and one together. She said, are you taking the meds? I said, what do you think? I said, do you think I would come here and pay you $165 for a 15-minute visit and not take them pills? She said, are you taking the meds? I can't get out of this one. I said, no, doc, I'm not taking them because I don't like the side effects. Well, how do you know if they won't help you get better? I don't. But I ain't taking those pills. Everything you need to advance in the kingdom of God is in the Bible, but we don't read the Bible. So God says, how can I help you if you don't take your meds? The last time you picked up the scriptures when you thought you were going to die. Now that you've been told you're going to live long, you just push it aside and push it way back on the bookshelf behind all of the other pieces of literature that you have. How do you ever change? How do you change your mind? You have to change your mind by what you put into it. And if you put the Word of God in, the Word of God is so powerful, it'll drive out the old mindset and replace it with the mind of God. Because the Scripture says, how shall they hear without a preacher? And how shall the preacher preach anything without being sent? And so you're struggling with mental conversion. But mental conversion, you do it every day. You put thoughts in your mind, and your mind is such a tremendous computer. It holds on to what you give it. Amen. You have memories in your mind of your childhood, unless something really drastic happened to kind of block it out. And we were always taught in classes that the further back you can remember your childhood is an indicator of whether or not you had a good childhood or a bad one. And I can remember and see as clear as I'm looking at you, I can see kindergarten. And even before kindergarten, I can remember having the measles and sitting on the living room floor in an apartment having the measles. And mama said, I'm going down the street to go to the store and get something. You sit here, and I got red spots all over me, and I had my pink one-piece pajama with the vinyl foot. You know, and I had that on, and I'm sitting there, and something came on TV that frightened me, and I'm calling, Mama, Mama, she's not there. I ran outside and was walking up and down 16th Street looking for my mother. I can remember that. I see it as clear as day. Your brain is such a fantastic computer. It sucks up experiences, instructions, visual things, and the most powerful sense of all is smell. So what do you think is going to happen when you get into the Word of God and start saturating your mind with the Word of God? It's going to influence your eyes, your ears. It's going to influence your smell. It's going to make you realize what God is really doing in your life, how good God has been to you, how faithful God has been to you. And every time you read the Scriptures, it just opens up a new sixth sense called faith. You see, the people in the world have five senses, but Christians have six. That means when all other senses fail us, faith kicks in. And we walk by faith. We don't walk by sight. We don't walk by hearing. We don't walk by smell. We don't walk by talking. We walk by faith. And how is faith advanced? By hearing the Word of God over and over and over again until it replaces that old mind you brought to God. Amen. David said, not only was the Word a lamp to my feet to provide guidance, but it also is a sense of cleansing. Now Jesus said, you are clean by the words that I spoke to you. Glory to God. There's a bath for your body and a bath for your soul.
5: Amen.
2: But this isn't what Christians want. They want God to be the sugar daddy. Give me the car. Give me the house. Give me the money. Show me the money. Come on, God. So the devil says, all right, I'm going to make a whole new religion and call it Word of Faith, when it's really Word of Money. Because all they talk about is money. Getting. You say, oh, they have so many people following them. That's right. Because the heart is desperately wicked. And Jesus said, look, when you look at these two roads, one leads you to hell and the other leads you to the kingdom of God. He said, the road down is crowded. But the road up, and understand, up means struggle. You walk up a hill, by the time you get there, you out of breath. Whew, glory. Thank you, Jesus. Nobody ever says that when they go down the hill. When they go down, they say, yeah, because it doesn't take any effort. So Jesus says there's a few travelers going up. Why? It takes effort. It takes effort to change your mind, to reprogram. It takes effort. It's not simple. It takes effort. Now you're born again. What must you do? Paul said, renew your mind. How am I supposed to do that? I have no point of reference. I was a sinner. Dirty, filthy, no good, slow down sinner.
5: Yes, sir.
2: And now he's calling me to renew my mind. How am I supposed to do that? Number one, associate with people who have the mind of Christ.
5: Yes, sir.
2: Because their behavior, their speech will rub off on you. God intentionally made us to be chameleon-like. This is the reason Paul warns the church at Corinth. Come out from among them and separate yourself. Don't you be like those people. Why? Because who and what they are will rub off on you.
5: Yes, sir.
2: How many times did your parents say, don't you hang around those kids? They ain't no good. You didn't listen and wound up in jail with them. Evil communication corrupts good manners. See, when you signed on to being a born-again believer, you actually thought it was going to be a lot of fun. Because that's how it was presented. Come on, clap your hands. Get the devil. Then we step on the devil's head. Step on the devil's head. Oh, praise him. Praise him. It became a game. You know what Christianity is like? A soccer game. You run back and forth. And sometimes you never score a goal. I get tired just looking at soccer. I can't even watch it more than 5 minutes. I kid you not, it's just back and forth and kicking and headbutting and kicking and slipping and sliding. And they can play that whole 60 minutes and only score one goal. And I look at that and say, that's Christianity. You run your whole life and never do anything significant to the flesh.
6: Some of you don't even feel like you're saved. What's my destiny? I just don't feel. I just don't. And that's when the devil slips in and says, well, I'm going to make you a minister. See, I'm going to start you off as a walking deacon. And after you walk in that for a while, I'm going to make you a practicing elder. Then when you served in that capacity, now I'm going to make you an evangelist. Then right after that comes pastor. After pastor comes bishop. Then apostle. Then archbishop. And then pope. Being pope would be nice. You have some really fly clothes if you're pope. Man, when he puts on that white robe with that little bonnet on, the little beanie on his head, and you have on them white silk shoes, man, and that ring's worth about $60,000. I think I'm going to be pope. But that's how the world looks at it. And here God is saying, you started out like this when you came to me. You were filled with your own ways, your own thoughts, your own selfish desires. You were in charge of your life. And the more you walk with me, the more I deflate you. When Paul writes this grand epistle to the church at Philippi, he writes something that is so tremendous in its theology, we ignore its application. He said that Jesus did not think it robbery to be equal with God, but he humbled himself. Jesus was already great when he was commissioned to come on a mission. But he humbled himself. He descended to greatness. Glory to God. Oh, I can't be messing with people now. Jesus didn't have a separate identity before he took on flesh. He was with God. In the beginning was the Word was with God, and the Word was God. He was the same. He would have these Christophanies. You know, in the Old Testament, because they didn't know exactly who it was, they said the angel of the Lord. But when he became Jesus, God highly exalted him and gave him a name that no one else could claim. And at the name of Jesus, every knee. But what was the key? He humbled himself. He humbled himself. He took on the form of sinful flesh and bore our burdens and took our sicknesses and carried our diseases and washed us clean in his blood, so that we now have access to the character of God. So here's what God does. He says, this is how I want you to be, but you don't know how to be this way. So here's what I'm going to do. In verse 11 of Ephesians 4, he said he gave apostles, prophets, evangelists, and pastor teachers. Why? To help us. Now the devil doesn't see that part. He doesn't let you see that part. When you aspire to ministerial titles, you must always remember the selection of God was for you to help people, not to have people bow and scrape to you. Oh, here comes so-and-so. Let's all stand. Why? Why? Not a one of them has given us life. And everybody wants to be a father. Oh, praise God, this is my spiritual dad. This is my spiritual dad. This is my spiritual dad. This is my spiritual mom. And all the, why? Why are we doing this? Because the devil is very crafty. He puts people between you and God, and then you start leaning on those people when you have problems. When you pick up a phone and start calling other people to have them interpret your dream, you're telling God, the Holy Spirit can't tell me what it means.
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3: Praise the Lord. I am so excited about today's segment on Chasing the Heart of God. I'll tell you, it just tickles me because in Matthew chapter 11, here our Lord and Savior gives us an invitation. And I want you to RSVP. Let Him know you're going to not only receive the invitation, but you're going to attend. He's inviting us. He says, look, He said, come to me, all you that labor and are heavy laden, and I will give you rest. But now this is the challenging part. Take my yoke upon you and learn of me. Now, as we go to chase the heart of God, we want to learn about God. You know, I don't understand Christians today. They just want to get saved, but they don't want to know anything about God. They just want to make sure they're not going to hell. But I love the Christian life because I find out more about God each day, and some things surprise me. I learn how patient He is, how much grace He has, especially towards me, how much mercy He shows to the people in the world. He is truly a great God. And so when we chase after His heart, some of those attributes have to drop off on us if we truly are born again. You have to undergo a change of character, a change of mind, a change of lifestyle. Jesus says, come learn about me. Now, when someone invites you to come and learn about them, it's because they want you to begin to respond as they would. What's the point in learning about a person if you're going to hold on to your old stubborn paths and patterns of lives? You must understand that when Jesus invites us into His presence, His sole purpose is so that we can change. To be a Christian means to be Christ-like. It means to be Christ-honoring. It means that you surrender yourself to Him. All right, Pastor Lambert, how do I learn about Christ? Well, I'm glad you asked that question. Now, many of you like to read the Bible for yourself, and there's nothing wrong with that if you are disciplined enough to continue it in a systematic way to learn every time you read. But the Bible declares He has also put teachers in the body of Christ to help us to learn more about Him. And if you are chasing the heart of God, the best way to learn is to go to school. Now, here at Bethel, we have the Bethel Bible Institute. We have the Institute of Biblical Studies. We have many things, many tools to help teach you the Word of God. Jesus said, come learn about me. You're not going to find all the things you need to know about Jesus just from the sermons I preach. No, that should just whet your appetite to go deeper into the Word of God. You should want to know why Jesus would walk with so much power, but yet be so humble. That He would walk in such authority, yet He was willing to be called a friend of sinners. You see, I believe when the Bible says we're to be the light of the world and the salt of the earth, that means that we are to be who Jesus is in the world. So as we seek His heart, as we seek the heart of the Father, you will understand that the heart of the Father is demonstrated through the life of the Son. That's why Jesus said, come learn of me. And when you learn about me, you're going to know about my Father. You remember when He was gathered with His apostles and Philip says to Him, he says, show us the Father and that'll be sufficient. He said, have I been so long with you that you don't know who I am? He said, the Father and I are one. And so there you have it. The optimum goal of chasing the heart of God is to learn how to sit in the presence of Jesus and let who he is become absorbed into your life. Take my yoke upon you and learn about me. You ever notice sometimes when we gather with our families around holidays and other special events, and someone begins talking about a distant relative and you say, "Oh, I didn't even know that they were a doctor or a lawyer or whatever. I never knew it." And so that illumination causes us to feel maybe some pride, maybe a good feeling that I had a doctor in my family or I had a lawyer in my family. There are things about our families that we don't even know until we sit down and become a student of our lineage. Well, Jesus is inviting us. Come learn about me. Sit in my presence. Talk with me. Walk with me. Let me guide your life. Let me encourage you. You say, "Okay, Pastor, you've convinced me after these sessions, and now I know I want to chase after the heart of God. But what am I to really, really do? Break it down for me, Pastor. Unpack this thing so that I can take all of the principles you shared and become a stronger Christian." Jesus said, "If anyone will come after me, let him deny himself, take up his cross daily, and follow me." There you have it, my friend. If you're going to come after Jesus, if you're going to seek the heart of God, you must take up your cross daily. You must crucify your flesh, deny the old man revived access to your life, and trust the Lord to make you the child of God you were destined to be. Then you will see things begin to change in your life. Things that you once gave up on, you will have new hope. Sickness and disease that runs through your family line can be cut off when you begin to stand on the Word of God. What I'm saying to you is that your life will be richer, your spiritual life will be stronger, and the joy of the Lord would become more grand inside of your spirit. Thanks for joining me. I pray that you listen to these principles, but most importantly, that you apply them to your daily life. If you have questions, problems, or issues, you can always call us here at Bethel, and someone will be able to help you get the help that you need so that you can chase after the heart of God right along with us. May God continue to bless you as you stand on the Word of God, walk in the power of God, and live by the faith of our Lord Jesus. God bless.
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0: everyone, and welcome to Bethlehem Glory. This is lesson 10 of a 10-part series on the Beatitudes, and we're going to be kind of summarizing everything and talking about who we really are and the value of the Beatitudes and everything, so please stay tuned. But let's get started with our prayer from Psalm 119 and verse 18. Lord God, please open our eyes. We do want to know you. We want to see the wonderful truths that you have hidden in your word. Speak to hearts and minds. And Lord, let each heart be pliable to the truth that you reveal to that individual. We ask all of these things in the blessed holy name of our Lord and Savior, Jesus Christ. Alleluia and amen. Amen. Well, in conclusion, let's go to the scriptures from the Matthew, the 5, and verses 11 and 12. And this is kind of summarizing. Blessed are ye, you and me, when men shall revile you and persecute you and shall say all manner of evil against you falsely for my sake. Here we are, more persecution, more reviling, more evil speaking. And we talked about that in lessons past because that is exactly what happens. The more vocal you are, the more you really want to go on with God, you're going to suffer persecution. Like I said in lessons past, it was part of his last will and testament to you and me. And it says, you know, when Jesus finished all of this in chapter 7:28 says this, and when it came to pass, when Jesus had ended all of these things, the whole Sermon on the Mount, the people were astonished at his doctrine. I mean, this was revolutionary. This was life-changing. But this is the Christian manifesto for living. It was so biblical about growth and maturity and salvation and testing and trials and sanctification, and everything was wrapped up in all of this. And so we have to understand the 8 original Beatitudes before the rest of the Sermon on the Mount can even make any sense at all to us. We're going to summarize some of the things that he said at the final segment of the show. But he's talking about more persecution and lies and every kind of evil imaginable that we may have to suffer. He even associates the believers with the prophets of old. You know, they were persecuted, so are you going to be. So, in a sense, he really is preparing us for battle. It is a spiritual battle. We're battling an unseen enemy, but he's very, very real, very real. And he's telling us what we're going to face if we continue on in the faith. But he says, rejoice. Hey, be exceedingly glad. I've overcome them. Your reward's going to be great. Keep on keeping on and all that good stuff. There's two reasons, because if we suffer for righteousness and for his name's sake, we speak the right things and we proclaim Christ. That's it. Speaking truth and proclaiming him. We have to have our sights set on heaven. That's what we need to do, not on this earth. Colossians 3, I love this scripture. I've quoted it many times, 1-3. If, and that's a big, big if ye then be risen with Christ, seek those things which are above, where Christ sits at the right hand of God. Set your affection on things above, not things of this earth, for ye are dead, and your life is hidden with Christ in God. Do you believe all that? I do. You know, I'm a new creature. The old is gone. The new has come. I died, in a sense. I have new life, a new family, a new Adam, the second Adam. We're not like anyone else if you're a believer. I mean, we're as different as north and south or east and west. That's how different we are. We're far apart from the unbelieving world. 1 Peter 2 and verse 9 says, this is who you are. You are chosen. You didn't choose him, he chose you. You're a chosen generation. I'm chosen? Yes, I'm chosen. A royal priesthood. You know, I knew that we were priests, but royal? We're kings and priests, royal priesthood, a holy nation. Blessed is the nation whose God is the Lord. You are blessed. You are the nation. You are the temple. His own special people. You have a special grace, a saving grace, a special mercy, not general, but special, that you may proclaim, this is why he did it, that you may proclaim the praises of him who called you out of darkness and into his marvelous light. That's what we're supposed to do. That's it. Proclaim him. Because I was in darkness. I was dead. I was dead in trespasses and sin. And he called me out. He chose me. I don't know why. He chose you. So you're chosen. You're a royal priesthood. You're a holy nation. You're special. Yeah, we're going to always have tribulation. But that's okay. We're in good company. The word of God, when we have that sword of the Spirit, it cuts, it divides, but it also heals and chastens and comforts. So it can do all things. That's why we need to know the word of God. I was in darkness. The people sat in darkness and they saw a great light. Jesus Christ, he is the light of the world. Now you're light and you're salt in this world. He tells us that at the end of the Sermon on the Mount, that you're salt. Matthew's Gospel in the 10th chapter, I'll read this. Do not think that I came to bring peace on earth. No, that's why, not why he came. I did not come to bring peace, but a sword. So we have discord in the family. You know, and he says, he who loves his father or mother more than me is not worthy of me. And of course we love our parents. We love our families. But God has to be first in all things. And he who does not take up his cross and follow after me, he's not worthy of me either. These are strong words. But they're true. And they ring true in my heart. And I embrace them when I hear them spoken. And sometimes I'll just sit to read the Bible out loud because I want to hear what I'm reading as well. Okay, we'll be right back.
1: 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This is Pastor Tim Baldwin.
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1: 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And what's our responsibility as believers as we walk out our salvation?
2: I tell you what, Jesus Christ is Lord, and he gives you the power to put him on every single day. So don't forget, put on the Lord Jesus Christ. We'll see you on the next episode of The Christian and the Culture.
3: Larry Bird. 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
5: My name is Tariq. I live with my grandma. During the summer, I have meals at the Boys and Girls Club. When I eat food here, I'm not hungry and I can go out and have fun. Food gives me energy and it also helps me focus. What my family means to me is they love me for who I am. I love them because they make sure I'm good. It's really cool.
0: You know, we were talking about Matthew, the 10th chapter, and verses 34 to 38, about do not think that I came to bring peace on the earth. I didn't come to bring peace, but a sword. I mean, seriously, when you read all of that and you really think about it, we're never going to have peace on earth. There have always been wars. Every century. I mean, there's countless wars going on right now all over the world. There's all kinds of uprisings and ethnic cleansings and wars and families as well as nations. But one day we will have that peace. I know that these last two lessons have been a little negative because of the persecution, but they're biblical and we must think about them. We want the love, the joy, the peace, and the great goodness of God, and He is all of that, but we can't only preach all of that. We have to preach the whole counsel of God. He came to bring a sword because there's going to be division. Not everyone will accept Him. We see that now in families, and we see that in so many countries where if someone becomes a Christian, they have to fear for their lives. That's how threatened they are by their own family. So we have to be very, and that's why we need to pray for all of these people. He came to bring a sword. The word of God causes division. It really does. It melts like the sun melts snow and ice, or it hardens like hardened dirt and clay. Some agreed, some disagreed vehemently with Him. So we don't like to think of the consequences. But it's there. If you're a Christian and you're the only one in your household, you know that it's a challenging thing. And you love your family and you want to pray for them and you're believing that they're going to come to the knowledge of Jesus Christ. But in the meantime, it's a hard, hard road. Now, He gives us that peace. And I've said this scripture many times and I'll say it again. John 14:27, peace I leave with you. My peace I give to you, not as the world gives. The world understanding of peace is not biblical at all. They think it's the absence of conflict. Let not your heart be troubled, neither let it be afraid. In my Father's house are many mansions, and I go to prepare a place for you, so that where I am, you can be also. He's preparing for us. But we have to prepare now as well. That was the heralding voice of John the Baptist. Prepare. Prepare ye the way of the Lord. Make his path straight. That's what we have to do right now. So this peace that we have is an inner peace. And it's the assurance. I have that blessed assurance that Jesus is mine, and I can have that foretaste of glory divine. I'm an heir of salvation. I've been purchased by God. I've been born of the Spirit, and I'm washed in His blood. When you sing those hymns, I mean, they're just glorious, scripturally true. That's what happened to you and me. We find our identity in Christ and not the world. 1 Peter 1:15-16 says, but He who called you is holy, so you also be holy in all of your conduct, everything you do, because it is written, be holy for I am holy. You know, He didn't say that we should walk on water or raise the dead or do all kinds of miraculous things, but He did say, be holy because I'm holy. There was one thing He told us to do in thought, word, and deed. It says in 1 Corinthians 6:20, for you and me, you were bought at a price. You know, like Joseph on the slave market. He was sold as a slave, and then he ended up in Potiphar's house. It says, for you were bought at a price. I was on the slave market in the devil's pen, so to speak. And Jesus said, oh, there she is. I want her. Come here. And He chose me, and He chose you. Therefore, glorify God in your body and in your spirit, which are God's. He owns you. He's my Father. He's my Savior. He's my Lord. He paid the price for me. So now I can come, as Isaiah said, ho, everyone that thirsts, come to the water. And you can buy, you can drink, no price, because the price is paid. You see how the Bible is so woven together in this beautiful tapestry. And you and me, you know what? We have dual citizenship. Yes, we do. Philippians 3:20 says, "For our citizenship is in heaven, from which we also eagerly wait for the Savior, the Lord Jesus Christ." I mean, there's so much I want to say, and I only have about 3 minutes left. But in conclusions, at chapter 7, verse 24, it says, and he concludes it all this way, "Therefore, anyone who hears these words of mine and does them," you got to hear and be a doer, "them I liken to a wise man who built his house upon a rock." But those who hear and they don't do, you're a fool, and you build your house on sand. You know, in that climate and in that terrain, there were all kinds of gorges and valleys, and when it would rain and the rivers would overflow, it could wash out the foundation of a home so quickly. That's why he used all these illustrations. But we want to build on the rock. You know, I don't even have time to go into the conclusion, because he talks about salt and light. You're salt and you're light. Do you hide your light under a barrel or a bushel basket? When salt loses its saltiness, what do? We just throw it out and maybe don't slip on the ice with it or something like that. Use it to make us not slip on ice. He talks about adultery. It's now in your heart. He talks about divorce. No, there's no divorce, only for sexual immorality. He talks about an eye for an eye, that we have to turn the other cheek. These are all things that he talks about after he gives the Beatitudes. And he talks about the Sermon on the Mount. He talks about murder. You can't even be angry with your brother. That's why a life of repentance is so paramount. He talks about not only loving family, but loving our enemies and praying for those that persecute us. He talks about prayer. Don't pray like hypocrites. You know, don't use repetitious prayer. Pray from your heart. He talks about heavenly treasures as compared to earthly treasures. He talks about judging others. Hey, get the sawdust out of the log out of your eye before you look at the sawdust in your brother's eye. Oh, there's so many things, the wide and narrow gates and all of that. It's all in the Sermon on the Mount. So you must read it. You must read all of it. And you must pray and study as you read. God will speak to your hearts. There's so much more here that we don't have time to go into, but God bless you one and all. And thank you for watching Bethlehem Glory. We'll see you next time.
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5: So in conclusion, let's summarize it all this way. To be poor in spirit, we have to give up our pride. Remember that was the downfall of Satan? Pride goes before a fall. To mourn means we have to surrender all of our sins and mourn over sin because we can't do it. We are poor in spirit. We must mourn over our sins and we have to surrender our lives to Jesus Christ. That's what it's all about. And then to be meek, that means to be God-controlled and teachable. That's what meekness is all about. I want to surrender my will, my way to His Word, to what He says. It's not about me, it's all about Him. And hunger and thirsting after righteousness, that's what we need to do. Because His Word is true. And He will fill my cup. You have as much of God as you want. I mean, everybody says, oh, I want to know Jesus. I want to know Him. I want to know Him in His Word. Well, then study to show yourself approved. It tells us that in 2 Timothy. Know how to rightly divide the Word. A workman worthy of his hire. Are you worthy? God makes us worthy in Christ Jesus. And He gives us this amazing banquet table ahead of us. And all we have to do is come with our hunger and our thirst. And when we glorify Him, that's what we thirst for. What's the chief end of man? To glorify God and enjoy Him forever. That's what it's all about. And merciful. When I give mercy, I get mercy. Isn't that amazing? When I forgive, I can be forgiven. So they're like spiritual twins, like Siamese twins, so to speak. I'm supposed to return good for evil. But that's what mercy is all about. Purity of heart. Be holy, for I am holy. It's one thing that God commands us to do. He doesn't tell us to walk on water, but He tells us to be holy. Give up everything, in quotation marks, that's not pure in His sight. Peace. I have to have peace with God before I can ever have the peace of God. And that's you know, when we get prayer requests here at the station, a lot of the prayer requests are, I need peace in my heart. I don't have peace in the family. And a lot of them are for peace. And I understand that the families are in conflict. I know that. I mean, we've been there in our family as well many, many times. And I understand where they're coming from. But you first have to have peace with God, and then you're going to have the peace of God. It's not the absence of conflict at times. And yet, that's all the time, that's so much of the time, that's all we're looking for. And then you're going to suffer persecution. And we are. Because Jesus said, they hated me, they're going to hate you. They persecuted me, they're going to persecute you. And so He concludes in so many ways. He talks about, I'll go over this a little bit more briefly, salt and light. You know, He's the light, but we're not the light. Sometimes you as a Christian may be the only light in a darkened situation, in an office, in a family. And you know what? It's funny when you think of it. How many times when tragedy happens, they'll say, could you pray for me? Would you pray for me? When national tragedies happen and you watch the news and the pastors are there, they'll say, I asked people, could I pray for them? And I knew they weren't believers. And no one ever refuses. Because in time of need, they know that they need something else, and His name is Jesus. So we're salt and we're light. And all of this about murder, you know, we're not supposed to murder, but we can't even show anger in our hearts. We're not even supposed to get angry with our brother. And the oaths, he said, you know, don't swear. And don't swear in a Bible or things like that. Let your yes be yes and your no be no. We're supposed to be people of integrity, people of the word. And he talks about an eye for an eye and a tooth for a tooth. No, no, no, no, no. If somebody slaps you on one cheek, turn the other one. If they ask for your coat, give them your shirt as well. Now, when he spoke this, I mean, people were astonished. That's the best word, and he used that. And he said about giving to the needy. Don't let your right hand know what your left hand's doing. Don't announce it. Keep it in secret. I remember this one incident. It was very true. I was going to this one church at one time, and people had given like $50 for a cause and all of that. And this one woman gave $100, and they had been publishing some of the amounts and everything. And they failed to put her amount in, and she told them, and they had to give a reprint because she said, well, I want everyone to know that I gave the $100. The others only gave $25 or $10 or $50. I gave $100. Give in secret, he says. Your father sees. Your father knows. He's the one that rewards. And fasting. He talked about fasting as a subject that we never even talk about in the body of Christ right now. Wash your face. Don't look sad and like, oh, I'm fasting for Jesus. I'm not eating for 3 days or whatever. No, he said, wash your face. Put oil on it. Give a good report about Jesus. If he's doing an inner work in you, then fasting is necessary. Because sometimes the Bible tells us we should fast. And he says, ask, seek, and knock. Ask that it shall be given to you. Seek and you shall find. Knock and the door will be opened. If we who know how to give good gifts to our children, and we're evil, how much more will our Heavenly Father give? He gives and gives and gives and gives. One day somebody gave a book to me, Count Your Blessings. And it was page after page after page, the things that God does for us on a regular basis that we never think about. His name is Jesus. Read the Beatitudes and the full Sermon on the Mount, chapters 5, 6, and 7 of Matthew. And we will see you next time on Bethlehem Glory. Bye-bye for now.

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0: Well, a good rainy Thursday morning to you. I'm Jeff Coleman.
1: And I'm Deborah Pinkerton. Welcome to Morning Light.
0: Boy, do we have a topic for you. A new social media trend is taking a bite out of other popular diets. Proponents say it comes straight off the pages of the Bible. But is this so-called biblical diet a healthy reaction to processed junk foods or something a little less wholesome? I'm going to ask the panel for some answers, and they're going to give them to me today.
1: Good discussion. And here's a preview of what's coming up later in the show. Pentecost marked the moment when believers were filled with the Holy Spirit and empowered to share the gospel. Go Day is a global movement inviting Christians to live and share their faith in everyday life. We will share the details.
0: Well, over the past 50 years, Americans have followed diets claiming biblical roots, from the Daniel fast to Eden-style eating plans. Many promoted natural foods and spiritual discipline and healthier living based on Scripture. While some encourage better eating habits, nutrition experts say there's no single biblical diet that guarantees health. Still, these trends show many people continue searching for ways to connect their faith to wellness.
1: Yeah, it seems like it is something that's coming more into something people are talking about, because I saw an infomercial about
0: it.
1: And
0: yeah,
1: it's interesting.
0: Yeah.
1: A new social media trend is doing just that. Influencers tied to the Make America Healthy Again movement are promoting what they call biblical eating, encouraging followers to eat foods mentioned in Scripture like fish, whole grain sourdough bread, raw honey, fruits, and honey. Supporters say it's about honoring God through healthy living.
0: Where is chocolate in the Bible? That's the question. But what happens when a family member decides that biblical cookbook is the only faithful way to eat? Can someone actually pursue personal health and wellness without creating tension at the dinner table? Does the Bible allow freedom, whether that means consuming legumes and fresh fish or a trip through the Golden Arches drive-through? For answers and perspective, we turn to the Morning Light panel. Ajay Kunarasa, Jen Eckerd, and Luke Covert are here with answers today. All three of you very healthy. And I'm going to ask you what you had for...
2: Don't assume too much.
0: Should I ask you if your breakfast came out of the pages of off the pages of the Bible today?
3: Or if we ate breakfast.
0: Yeah, or right. If you ate breakfast. What did you have for breakfast this morning, Ajay?
4: I haven't broken my fast yet.
0: You haven't?
4: No.
0: Wow. And you? Luke?
4: A tall glass of orange juice.
0: Well, they did have oranges too. In the Bible.
2: We did, yeah.
1: Before you guys dive too deeply into this discussion, I thought I'd bring some things for you to eat.
0: None of these are approved by the Bible. I want to ask you, Ajay, look, this is serious because it seems to happen. Someone in the family has a conviction. Maybe they're reading the Bible in the morning, or maybe someone gave a sermon, or they watched a clip somewhere on social media that, I've got to start eating more like that because they lived 900 years or whatever.
4: Yeah.
0: Well, how do you do this without causing tension in a family? Because when somebody changes their habits, it has an impact.
4: Yeah, I mean, first off, I love the fact that people want to connect their habits and their lifestyles to the Bible. And we're seeing that people, like, they want to look to the Bible for advice, and I want to celebrate that. At the same time, I want to caution against people who are, like, maybe wolves in sheep's clothing, maybe manipulating folks, or, just manipulating people. But I would tell that family member, I would just encourage, like, healthy reading of the Bible. There is prescriptive things in the Bible, which are principles for all people in all times. But then there's descriptive things, like what Moses did to part the Red Sea. We're not meant to follow Moses and do that, you know, at the Susquehanna River. But we are meant to follow Jesus when he says, pick up your cross and follow me daily. You know, so there's a difference there between what we see in the Bible.
0: So you would say this is not like the Bible is to your body as a car manual is to your...
4: Bingo. Yeah. The Bible's not a how-to book. It's a story. A beautiful story from which we can derive principles that change our lives.
0: All right. Jen, what do you think about all this? All these trends? And have you ever decided I'm going to go and try one of these for 6 months or 3 months? And
3: absolutely have.
0: Yeah.
3: Yeah.
0: What do you think?
3: I feel like there's not a one-size-fits-all for everyone when it comes to our diet. I do think that we are supposed to steward our body well so that we can live our lives for the Lord. And as I get older, I'm learning how much stuff they really are putting in our foods that is so unhealthy for us that, you know, we're eating foods here in the United States that they won't even sell in Europe or in other places. Like, we really do need to be aware of what we're consuming. That being said, I don't feel like we need to be so legalistic about it. And I think we need to pray about it. Just like when you're getting ready to enter into a fast, right? Somebody might feel called to do a water fast. Somebody might feel called to do a liquid. Somebody might feel called to do Daniel.
2: And what is a fast, if you're uninitiated in Bible terms, what a fast is?
3: So it's giving up of something so that you can more connect with the Lord, like to kind of cause your flesh to hold back.
2: So it could be like I've heard of digital fast.
3: Yes, could be a digital fast.
2: Okay.
3: But not everybody may be called to the same type of fast. And in the same way, if you're struggling with something physically, you might be able to pray to the Lord and He might give you a supernatural kind of way of eating that works well to help you. But that doesn't mean that what's good for me might work for AJ.
2: Is that hard though? Is that hard if you've developed this conviction that what's in those nuggets is something that a child should not eat, and you see someone at church pulling out a box of nuggets, how do you not judge?
3: Because Jesus never came out of shame. Like, oh, shame on you for eating that. Yeah. Like, and that's the thing too with eating. When years ago I used to do fitness coaching, and one of the things I would tell people is, if you are working out because you hate what you see in the mirror, and you don't like yourself, that is the wrong frame of mind to have. You should look at yourself and you should say, I love you and I want to take care of you.
2: Right.
3: Like, that's a whole different mindset.
2: But, Luke.
5: But okay.
2: These influencers have a lot of followers. The influencer we've been watching this morning, it's got 500,000 and like 7 million views, and she's telling us what the Bible says, and she's living in Bali, and she's very happy. And she wants you to be happy too.
5: I think it's because there's so much truth. It's like one of those things where it's like it's not binary. It's like because it's true that if you eat milk and honey, that's probably going to make you feel better than Doritos.
2: Right. Okay.
5: Like, that's just true.
2: Right.
5: Yeah. I mean, the Doritos taste better than the milk and honey, depending on whatever. Just like, I can't eat 9 pounds of milk and honey. I will stop eventually.
2: Right.
5: But I can do that with Doritos. So, like, there is truth to it, which makes it feel like, well, maybe the whole thing's true to me. Because people can't really parse out, like, well, okay, there is truth, but it's not. That doesn't mean I listen to everything this lady says and click all of her links and buy everything.
2: But how do I make a distinction then between someone who looks very successful? Hey, their church is filled.
5: Okay.
2: Their subscription, I watch them. They're picking up 200,000, 300,000. You know, the young lady we just showed, she's on the New York Times for the biblical diet. Why isn't that a validator?
5: Because the math, like, just because a lot of people follow somebody doesn't mean the person's right. Like, it's like maybe it's correlated, not causal.
2: So
5: I don't have a biology degree.
2: How do we get discerning about this?
5: Well, to me, it's like, I mean, I feel like the Bible's super clear about how you're supposed to let they're even nice to the reader, and they call it like the weaker believer, right? So it's like, if someone's worshiping on Saturday and you want it to be Sunday, just let them, because they're weaker than you. Like, Paul is literally kind of like nice to the reader. He's like, if they eat meat and you don't want to, just let them, because they're weaker than you. And it's like kind of helps you in your own mind be like, right, of course I am. And so I'm in my strength. I'm just going to I'll let them, you know? And so it's like, I don't know how you're supposed to parse this. It's like, let her post her video. A little bit of me is like, I don't care about what she's posting. I don't care how many people are following her.
2: Right.
5: I think the idea of eating healthy is great. And I've gone through multiple things, and a hobby of mine is dabbling in diets and stuff like that. So, but I get uncomfortable when somebody starts to proselytize, is that the word?
2: Yeah.
5: For their own diet
2: that
5: they just started a week ago. I get very uncomfortable because if somebody says, wow, you look great, what are you doing? That's the moment to tell them.
2: Right.
5: Not the week after you started. I don't know.
2: Yeah.
5: I'm on my high horse now.
3: Yeah, I mean, I think that people need to use their own discernment with what's going to work well for them. I think it's great that people are trying to think in healthier terms, but I don't think that we should use it as something that is again, one-size-fits-all or a shame thing for somebody else.
2: Okay, so here's the challenge.
5: But it works in Japan. Japan, they fat shame everybody, and it's just cultural.
2: You're being sarcastic.
5: I'm not.
2: Really?
5: No, I'm not. You can look it up. It's like people walk in and they go, man, you gained a lot of weight. But it doesn't have the emotional
6: connotation. I don't think it's exclusive to Japanese. I think there's
5: not. It's just I just watched a documentary. I just watched a documentary about it. That's all. That's the only
6: half.
5: Reason.
6: My half
5: in preparation.
6: My half Filipino side has heard that. Not from my mother. But if somebody's reading the Bible for the first time, they pull it off the shelf and said, you know, my grandmother said I ought to read this book. And they're flipping through and then they see, Leviticus. They get to Leviticus or Numbers and they see these very prescriptive.
4: Yeah.
6: They didn't get to the part in the New Testament that Luke just read because maybe they got stuck in the Leviticus part.
3: They didn't get to the hard place to be stuck.
6: How do you do this and not just read it like the manual and know what was for then, what is for now, what is good practice, what are good principles versus what is something that I need to write a book about?
4: Yeah. Man, I think it's just the mindset that we have when we come to the Bible, that this is a story, it's a grand story, and we get better at reading it the more we read it and the longer we, you know, we follow Christ. You know, having that mentality will equip the reader to, you know, pump the brakes a little bit and take in the story as it's meant to. Like the Levitical code is really meant for holiness. It's meant for the people of Israel to develop a dependence on God. And that's why we no longer have to abide by those rules in the New Testament, you know. So, but I would affirm what Luke is saying in 1 Corinthians 10, what Paul is saying, for matters of conscience, you know, whether you eat, whether you drink, do it all for the glory of God. If you're living for the glory, if you're taking care of your body, because there's so much truth to what we're talking about. Like, there's a lot of bad food out there. Yeah. And you know, like, I do low carb. You know, I do intermittent fasting, and there are benefits to it. But whatever we do it to the glory of God. In essentials, unity. Non-essentials, liberty. All things, charity. Will be good. Yeah.
6: Wow.
5: That's good.
3: And I think with a new believer, too, sometimes I encourage them to start with the New Testament and reading it, but then go back to the Old Testament for the historical context that builds up to it. I think it's you need to know all of it, but I think that, you know, we don't want to get stuck in legalism, but we need to understand where we came to the New Testament as for a grander understanding.
4: Can I add one more
6: thing? Yeah, please.
4: The Bible is Hebrew meditation literature. It's dense literature. The more you read it, the better you get at interpreting it. And interpreting it is the journey of a lifetime. It's not, I mean, yes, God can speak on a surface level reading. He can. He always will feed hungry people, you know.
6: When did it click for you? When did the Bible click for you and you knew, all right, I'm beginning to understand its meaning. Was it after a long period of reading and meditating? Was it right away?
4: Well, I surrendered to the Lord at 16.
6: Yeah.
4: But then at 24 in Bible school, learning how to read the Bible, that's when I was like, whoa, I'm reading Tim Keller and reading how people could exegete, expound, and apply the Bible. I was like, there's levels to this.
6: Wow. This is very exciting. And maybe we'll pick up a part two on this.
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6: So eat healthy. Ignore all of what Deborah brought there. I apologize for Deborah.
5: Just don't be mean to people when they're eating. 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
6: Coming up on Morning Light, share the gospel one person, one day at a time. 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
13: Thank you.
1: Welcome back. More than 50% of Christians believe they have a personal responsibility to share the gospel, but only 18% feel equipped to do so. The mission of Go Movement is to help believers move forward with sharing the gospel. 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
13: Well, Deborah, it's great to be with you. 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

0: in Pakistan and back in 2010. And that was what he was doing. He was a crusade evangelist. And so one night he had a dream and he just saw waves of people moving across countries sharing the gospel. And he woke up and it was just kind of startling to him to have that dream. And he's saying, God, what is this about? And the question that the Lord brought to him was, Werner, would you rather be one man doing crusades to thousands even, or would you rather see thousands of believers and millions of believers sharing the gospel personally? And it was very clear. Well, the second, I would like to see this multiplied. And so that's really the beginning. And then in 2012, he really came on the idea of having something called Go Day, a global outreach day for sharing the gospel. And so he began to promote that in the early years, and it was interesting to see how that idea captured people's attention. And so through the years, Go Day has been a huge mobilizer, activator, catalyst for people to share their faith, even just one time with one person.
1: Yeah, that is such a fascinating start to this. So let's talk about prayer. Before we start sharing the gospel, we really need to pray about it.
0: Well, we need to pray because ultimately we don't save anybody. The Holy Spirit does the convicting of sin, draws people to Christ, and ultimately brings them their hearts to a place of being ready to give their lives over to Jesus. And so prayer is absolutely essential. There are several prayer points that I think have been really helpful for me. Is one is you think about Jesus with the disciples in Mark 9:35 or Luke 10:2, where he sees the crowds, they're harassed and helpless sheep without a shepherd, and he's moved with compassion. And then he says to the disciples, the fields are white for harvest. Therefore, pray the Lord of the harvest to send out workers. So one of those prayer points for me is, God, I ask you to raise up many, many workers, but I also ask you to raise up me. Help me to live that as well. So that's first. The second is an associate of ours prays for Bob every day, and I pray for Bob. and Bob is simple. B is a burden for the lost. So we have God's heart for the lost, the one who came to seek and to save those who are lost. Two is to have my eyes open to be looking for opportunities to share the gospel. So as I go through my day, it's not something I'm doing because I've got to go, but I want to go into the day saying, God, who are you leading me to today? Who is crossing my path? And I need to just take the moment to share the gospel with them, share what you've done in my own life. And then three is boldness. So I can see the opportunity, but then to be bold in stepping out to share. So those are just three areas of how we can pray. And ultimately, we recognize we can't save anybody, as we talked about. The Holy Spirit is the one who draws people to Christ. But I am part of planting seeds. So just to be willing to be a seed planter, even if I don't see the final result, because God is at work and I'm just part of his plan in reaching people.
1: Yeah, I love what Bob stands for. Now, so while many Christians do believe it's our responsibility to share the gospel, many feel they are not equipped to really do this.
0: Mm-hmm. Well, we all have that, don't we? At some point, there's a moment in every conversation where you have to say, okay, now I got to go beyond having a nice opening conversation and talking with people and being friendly and building some rapport. There's a point I've got to come to where I share the gospel. Now, many times people feel like, what if they ask me a question I don't know? Or this person is probably too busy, so I'd be interrupting their day. Mm-hmm. Or I'm not sure I don't know how to take this next step in the conversation. The other one is I'm not an apologist. If somebody really got into the doctrinal issue, I don't think I know. And the thing that I find is helpful is the training and helping people get over those fears comes down to saying, boy, all we're called to do is be witnesses. We don't have to be lawyers. We don't have to be the best public speaker. We just need to be someone who's willing to be there and be in a conversation.
1: Right. We don't have to be pastors. And I think these are really some of the barriers that prevent Christians from spreading the gospel.
0: Well, Deborah, you're right. maybe the Western

0: church has gotten so much to the point where we've been used to saying, okay, people, we have to bring them into the church. And it's true. We need to. We need to invite them to come to our church and be with us. But it's the pastor's job to share the gospel. But that's one of the things in our Western culture, I think, that we've kind of bought into, is that it's the pastor's job, it's not my job. And so as a result, maybe there's a mindset shift that has to take place as well.
1: Yes, as my pastor says, we are all on mission. We just have to find that mission. Now, how does Go Movement really equip church leaders to train their congregations to spread the gospel?
0: Well, the biggest thing is, one, is to help a pastor even know how to start. A lot of pastors we talk to really are not quite sure how to do it. I was sitting next to a bishop of a denomination, in a denomination, pastor, and he pulled out a book. We were sitting in a meeting together, and he pulls out this book, and it was research. And it was research on what percentage of Christians actually share their faith and reasons why they don't, you know. But in the margin, he said, you know, he had written notes, and I didn't read over his shoulder, but I could tell he had studied this. And then he said, you know, he said, we preach about evangelism. We teach about evangelism. We exhort people to evangelize. But he says, we don't activate them. And I think that's one of the big challenges is leaders of churches actually have a concern on how do I do this. So one of the things we've done on our Go Movement website is we have a packet on how a pastor, sermons you can preach, trainings you can offer, and tools, some simple resources you can give to members in your church. For instance, for Go Day, think about Go Day coming up on May 23rd this year. Okay, it's Pentecost Saturday weekend. And in that, a Go Day, what is so good about it is that everybody can reach someone. So who is your someone? Who is somebody in your life? And being able to ask people in the church, who's somebody in your life that you could begin to pray for? You could begin to just even reach out and have a lunch together, and you could share the gospel with. You know, who's somebody in your neighborhood, in your workplace? So helping, we call that My Five. You know, who are five people you could list? So those kinds of tools help a pastor from having to somehow turn the whole church upside down, but just to invite people to do a very simple step of writing down five people and then sharing their story with them.
1: And then when you do that, I've read that Go Movement has a three-step guide to actually sharing the gospel with these five people. Tell us about those steps.
0: Yeah, so one would be just simply how to start a conversation, because I think that's often a difficult part. So how do you open up? So one of those things might be just to smile and say, hi, how are you today? I mean, it's not difficult. Or ask them, you know, what's going on in your life? How you doing? You know, where are you going today? You know, meet somebody at a bus station or wherever you're going, or a train station or in the grocery store. You know, just how to start that conversation. Just simple things like that. Then the other part is just listening, learning how to listen. Because once people start talking and once we engage them, we're listening. And that tells us clues about their story. So three steps is really how to begin that conversation. And then ultimately, we think of it in almost like three other points. One is, you know, what's your story? Can I share my story? So simply how to share my own story. And then third is sharing God's story, you know, and just the simplicity of the gospel. And then, of course, once we've done that, then that leads us to those opportunities and to ask people, do you have a story like this where you have, do you know where you're going to spend eternity? Do you know, have you ever had your sins forgiven? Do you know the forgiveness of God for the things that you've experienced in your life? Would you like to have that story? So learning how to transition into not just sharing the gospel, but inviting somebody into that conversation.
1: Thank you for sharing this with us, Dan. This three-step process is something that we all can do. Appreciate your time.
0: Thank you. I'm so glad to be with you, Deborah. Bless you.
1: As Dan mentioned, Go Day is this Saturday, May 23rd. To learn more, check out goday.world. Stay with us. We're back right after the break.

0: Welcome back. Coming up tomorrow on Morning Light, reaching at-risk youth and families in need in northern Lancaster County. That is the mission of Real Life Community Services. We'll share how this nonprofit is empowering students with the gospel, all while providing basic needs. And that's a look at what's coming up tomorrow on Morning Light. Now, Jeff, your closing thoughts.
1: Well, Deborah, there's a lot going on. Incredible. All over Pennsylvania. Well, since the Taliban regained power in Afghanistan in 2021, the world has watched a horrifying unraveling of human dignity. Women cut off from education, barred from most jobs in Afghanistan, erased from public life. Now, Taliban leaders have lifted protections, get this, against child marriage, allowing girls as young as 9 years old to be forced into marriage under their interpretation of Islamic law. Now, this comes on top of reports of desperate fathers selling daughters into marriage just to buy food. Imagine the hopelessness of driving a parent to do what is, for all of us and for them, unthinkable. Now, why should we care about what's going on in Afghanistan? Well, as Christians, as followers of Jesus, loving our neighbor doesn't stop with the person living next door. It means responding when we become aware of suffering, to speak up for those who can't speak for themselves. So first today, pray for those little Afghan girls, for their moms, their dads, their families trapped in fear and desperation. Then act. Support ministries and relief organizations helping vulnerable women and children. Compassion should lead us to action. It is time in this moment for us to speak out. For Deborah and the entire Morning Light team, I'm Jeff Coleman. Thanks for spending this time with us. Go check on your neighbors today. Take a minute to pray for our troops. And then, God willing, we'll see you back here tomorrow morning.

0: What are you trusting in for God to allow you into heaven? Your righteousness or the righteousness of Christ?
1: Every good thing in our life is ultimately because of God's grace.
0: Do you want to be used by God in a significant way? Do you desire to have His stamp of approval on your life? We, the church, move forward unhindered and unstained.

0: trust in God's providence. He was working then. He's working today. Lighthouse TV, sharing God's message every day. 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
1: 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I'm Ron Jones with Something Good Television, where we believe every detail in our lives of love for God is worked into something good. 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
2: Join Pastor Isaac Crockett and me for this week's edition of Stand in the Gap as we continue our journey through the Sermon on the Mount. This week we're going to look at Jesus' discourse about not swearing falsely, oath-keeping, those kinds of keeping honest words. Join us this week. I think that you'll be encouraged by this.

0: Good day, folks. Thank you for joining us here at Your Health. If you're new to this program, you've joined a program that focuses on simple lifestyle and dietary and supplement tips that can make a difference in your life and in your health. And on today's program, we want to talk about the health benefits of the superfruits, acai, goji, mangosteen, and noni juice. The science on these remarkable juices is quite remarkable, and I think you will enjoy taking advantage of their health benefits. That's our concept for today, so stay tuned for that. But first, let's go to our news. Let's see what's happening in the health world. Changing your lifestyle may lower your blood pressure. Researchers from the University of Toronto followed 264 hypertensive subjects who had sought advice from an online health site. They found the subjects provided with recommendations on how to lower blood pressure with lifestyle and behavioral changes, and then given frequent online reminders, lowered their blood pressure by 10 systolic points over the course of the 12-month study. The study was published by the American College of Cardiology. Related research from Nagasaki University finds consuming less salt during the day reduces nighttime urination or nocturia. The study followed 223 Japanese subjects, finding a 20% reduction in dietary salt intake led to a 40% reduction in nocturia. The study was published by the European Journal of Urology. Well, here are two practical studies whose results can help millions of Americans. First, we learn that if we make dietary and behavioral changes, we can lower our blood pressure levels by a remarkable 10 systolic points. That's the top number of the blood pressure number duo. As a result of frequent reminders provided online, the study subjects walked more, they consumed less salt, ate a healthier diet, and learned how to calm themselves in a healthier way. Folks, a drop of 10 systolic points is equal to or better than what most blood pressure medications provide. And the subjects did it naturally, without any medication whatsoever. Now, folks, just a reminder, hypertension is a major risk factor for heart attack and stroke. It is the second leading cause of both kidney failure and adult onset blindness. And health experts proclaim hypertension is the number one threat to America's health. So simple and easy to implement measures such as these deserve our attention. Next, we learn that by reducing our daytime salt intake, we can reduce our need to awaken at night to urinate. Most seniors awaken at least once a night for this reason, and often we struggle to return to restful sleep. So if consuming a little less salt helps us sleep through the night, I'm all for it. It will also help to keep blood pressure under control. Now, there are disclaimers on this study. It was conducted on a Japanese population who are known to consume large amounts of salt. In this study, 10.7 grams a day on average. And that's a lot. But they simply reduced their intake to 8 grams, which is still too much, but it reduced nocturia by 40%. So if we can reduce our salt intake to 4 or 5 grams a day and perhaps even lower for some with heart and kidney problems, well, I'm sure we can make progress on nocturia. Even short periods of intense exercise benefits children. Researchers from Wake Forest Baptist Medical Center reviewed 11 previous studies involving over 11,000 kids ages 4 to 18. They found as little as 10 minutes of vigorous exercise daily reduces a child's risk of weight gain, fatty liver disease, diabetes, and future cardiovascular disease. The study also found increasing light to moderate exercise time in children did not provide the same level of health benefits as intense exercise. The study was published by Medicine and Science in Sports and Exercise. Related research from Ohio State University finds eating home-cooked meals leads to reduced risk of obesity. The study surveyed over 12,000 subjects. They found those who cooked their own food and ate it at home with the television off were the most likely to be thin. The study was published in the Journal of the Academy of Nutrition and Dietetics. Folks, do you remember the time years ago when movement came so easily? It was a joy to run and play during recess. Remember those days? It felt like we could run for miles and play kickball for hours, didn't it? Well, today's children are not experiencing these feelings because they're being deprived of the intense exercise their bodies need so desperately. The daily school schedule does not allow many American children the opportunity to go out and play as we did years ago, so it's up to us, parents and grandparents, to help our children get the exercise they need. And our first study shows that even short periods of intense exercise, like running or skipping rope, provides tremendous health benefits such as reduced cholesterol levels, lower blood sugar readings, less weight gain and liver fat deposition over time, a reduced risk of cardiovascular disease. Now, from previous studies, intense exercise also helps to improve behavior and attention, plus the kids sleep better at night, making for easier awakenings and a better tomorrow. It is interesting to note this study found substituting longer periods of mild to moderate exercise did not provide the health benefits that even brief periods of intense exercise provides. So let the kids go outside and play. It does their bodies good. Today on Your Health, we will discuss the superfruits, acai, mangosteen, goji, and noni. Today it's all about fruits of the world. Stay tuned to learn more. Can you lower your risk of disease? The answer is yes. One way is by including fruit in your diet. Fruit contains valuable nutrients that can reduce the risk of heart disease, stroke, and even some cancers.
1: We've searched the world and found four fruits we believe are among the best. Noni from Polynesia, acai from the Amazon, and two new ones, goji and mangosteen.
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0: I'm Dr. Becker, and this is Your Health at a Glance. Are you one of the millions of Americans who are at risk for heart problems? If your diet is like the average American's, you're getting far more sodium than your body needs, and this may create serious problems for your heart. A new study from the Netherlands showed that a diet high in salt not only increases blood pressure to dangerous levels, it also causes damage to your blood vessels. To avoid these problems, you need to avoid foods that are high in salt, such as preserved and prepared foods like frozen dinners, canned soups and other canned foods, cured meats such as lunch meat, hot dogs, bacon and sausage, condiments and sauces such as soy sauce, teriyaki sauce, and spaghetti sauce, and snack foods such as salted nuts, pretzels, and chips. 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

0: Welcome back, everyone. It is such a blessing to be with you today. Well, today's show is going to be quite interesting. We get to talk about the amazing superfruits of the world. You know, these nutritionally dense antioxidants that we know as acai, goji, mangosteen, and noni. Just amazing what these can do for your health. So, Richard, let's start with acai.
1: Yeah, you know, that one tastes really good, too.
0: It really does.
1: It does. And when you have a smoothie with acai in it, I can feel it going through my body, opening up the blood vessels. And the science says it does exactly that, helps to improve your circulation. Euterpa oleracea, it's a small black to purple drupa berry from the Brazilian palm tree. This is a nutritionally dense drupe, as the botanists would call it, and it has been used as a food for hundreds of years by the South American people. Acai fruit contains carbohydrates, but it's not overly sweet. Do you think, most people add sugar to it, which we don't advise. You know, we get too much sugar. But it does have a slightly sweet taste to it. 16 different amino acids. It has protein in it. It is not complete protein. It also has oils. It has the same oil, oleic acid, that olive oil has. So it's a healthy oil. And when you see pure acai juice, you'll see a slight film on the top of the juice. That's what it is. It's the oleic healthy oils. Don't try to get rid of that. That's, you know, the oleic acid is part of the Mediterranean diet. So you could quite nicely fit that acai juice into your Mediterranean diet plans. It also has vitamins A, vitamin C, lots of fiber, and a variety of flavonoid antioxidants, including anthocyanins, polyphenols, including resveratrol, like grape skin has. Resveratrol is in acai. But it doesn't stop there. We have lignans, which are fiber to us, but our intestinal bacteria take lignans and convert it into very healthy byproducts for our intestinal cells to live and feed off of. They also act as phytoestrogens, which help to modulate hormones, and they act as antioxidants, these lignans. Also, acai contains beta-sitosterol. You may have heard that in connection with supplements that are intended to improve prostate health, because beta-sitosterol helps to modulate hormone function as well. Research summary on acai. Acai influences cell signaling. What do I mean by that? When a cell is stressed, for whatever reason, maybe there's too much uric acid in the bloodstream and that cell is stressed, cell signaling helps to correct the microenvironment of that cell. And so acai modulates cell signaling. It's quite remarkable it can do it, and the antioxidants do this. It also improves enzyme activity, maintains antioxidant oxidant status via cell signaling, and direct redox potential. In other words, the molecules in acai act as a direct antioxidant, but they also activate your native antioxidant pathways like glutathione and superoxide dismutase. So it can turn the cellular machinery on to improve the environment of the cell. These are the basic reasons, folks, why eating fruits and vegetables improve your health and lengthen your life, reduce your risk of disease. And science is explaining how that happens. And I find that interesting and powerful to help you improve your health. What else does it do? Improves receptor sensitivity on the cell membrane so it can respond better to the signals to improve function. Modulates gene regulation. Turn on your genes of wellness, turn off your genes of disease. That's basically what we're talking about. And they reduce inflammatory cytokines. So this inflammatory process that drives disease in us are modulated by acai. And new information on acai, it acts as a natural antibiotic to help keep the yeast content down in our intestinal tract. Acai has some of the most highest reactive oxygen species capability of any food tested, 500% higher than blueberries, has an ORAC of over 1,000. Black raspberries have around 340. These are all healthy foods, but it gives you an idea of how powerful of an antioxidant this acai juice is. Texas A&M showed in a study that not only does acai have the potential to be a good antioxidant, but when humans drink it, it is absorbed and it is put to work inside our bloodstream. So it works in a test tube, but it also works within the human system, and that's been proven. The American Journal of Clinical Nutrition, brand new study, 23 subjects. This is a double-blind study. Acai improved vascular function. And this is what I notice when I drink some acai. I feel the blood coursing better. It's like you open up. And I can feel that when I take it, and you might be able to do that too, and they were able to prove it. They also proved it increased the antioxidant status, and it improved the insulin response. Now, this phenomena leads some people to say acai is a diet preparation. It'll help you lose weight. And that may be true. I'm not making that claim. What we do know from the science is your insulin works better when you have a little acai in your diet. So your blood sugars are under better control. And you feel better, too. Next, animal studies show acai upregulates the innate antioxidant mechanisms. We talked about that, glutathione, superoxide, dismutase, things like that are natural methods. Also, it helps to prevent the oxidation of the low-density lipoprotein cholesterol, you know, the plaques in the arteries that become inflamed and break loose. The oxidation of that LDL is what leads to the inflammation that can cause the plaque to break loose. Dietary antioxidants such as acai help to prevent that whole cascade of events. Pretty neat, I think. Reduces lipid peroxidation. This is part of our inflammatory pathways. Lowers total cholesterol scores by improving sterol absorption. That's that beta-sitosterol going to work. Reduces the uptake of LDL into macrophage foam cells. This is the whole process of creating a heart attack. And they've been able to prove acai calms that whole process down. Everyone has plaques in their arteries, even 18-year-olds. The question is it

0: powerful benefits. And acai, that's the catchphrase for acai, packed full of antioxidants. Well, let's go to our break. But when we return, let's talk about the goji berry. They call it the happy berry. And we'll tell you why in just a minute.
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0: Dr. Richard Becker for Your Health at a Glance. Are you one of the 25 million Americans who suffer from an autoimmune disease such as rheumatoid arthritis or lupus? Autoimmune diseases are caused by a misdirected immune system that attacks the patient as though their own cells are a foreign invader. You can manage the symptoms of an autoimmune disease by living a healthy lifestyle. Here's a strategy. 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Yogurt helps to maintain normal bowel flora. 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
1: 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We're back, everyone, having a great discussion on the superfoods of the world. This is just amazing, isn't it? And you know what? These juices are pretty good. They're so good for us. And wow, when you put them in smoothies and you add them to different things that you make, they're really tasty. Yeah. So, Richard, well, we say that with a disclaimer. I mean, we do have to talk about noni eventually.
0: And we'll get to noni.
1: But it's not that bad.
0: But noni's worth the taste
1: because it helps with the pain so much. However, we know that acai is delicious.
0: Yes, it is.
1: Especially with coconut, banana, different fruits.
0: Take me to the islands. Enjoy it. Love it.
1: So now we get to talk about goji, the happy berry.
0: Goji the happy berry. Another name for goji is wolfberry. This is from a thorny shrub known to the scientists as Lycium barbarum. This is a member of the nightshade family. It is an orange-red berry, and it kind of looks like a pepper. It's a beautiful little berry or fruit, and from that color, you can tell it's full of the carotenoids, and yes, it is. This plant, the goji plant, grows in dry, salty environments throughout southeastern Europe and Asia, and it's often used for erosion control because it can live in substandard soils and helps to maintain the soil, keep it from blowing away or washing away. So it's been used for a very long time, and locals notice these berries, and hey, they taste kind of good. So it's a food, too, and it's been used for many hundreds of years. This is one of the great things we love about nutritional therapies. They're time-tested. We will know if there's a problem. It wouldn't be a food.

0: for us if there were a problem with it having it around for so long. Goji is a nutritionally diverse fruit. It contains 11 essential minerals and 22 trace minerals, depending. And the composition may depend on which field it's grown and whatnot. This is true with all agricultural products. 18 different amino acids, which is impressive, including taurine, good for the cardiovascular system. 6 vitamins, especially high in the carotenoids, the alpha and beta carotene, zeaxanthin, lutein, lycopene, so you know it's good for the eyes. Any plant product that bright orange color, you know it's good for the eyes. Especially high in the carotenoids. There are 8 different polysaccharides, and this is key. Many of them are proteoglycans, and many of them are monosaccharides, and some of them are polysaccharides. These are very much like the beta and alpha glucans we know from the cell wall of yeast and various fungi that stimulate the immune system. Goji has similar properties, immune-stimulating polysaccharides in mono and proteoglycan. Proteoglycan is a protein attached to glucose. That's all. Don't let the words throw you. They're not that hard. Once you know the definition, you can work with them. And the advantage of this, see, that glucose is recognized by our system. That's our fuel. That's our gasoline, as it were, that circulates our body. So our bodies grab that glucose. Come on, we need you for fuel. And it pulls that protein in, which is physiologically active. See? So we have rapid absorption of a physiologically active compound, and we're going to use that to our benefit. Linoleic acid, which is an omega-6, and alpha-linolenic, which is an omega-3. So this is a vegetarian source of an omega-3, which is nice to know. Numerous phytosterols, including the beta-sitosterol, helping to explain at least in part how goji lowers cholesterol and improves prostate function. It also has multiple polyphenols, including ellagic acid, which is a known anti-cancer polyphenol antioxidant. Research summary on goji: cell signaling induced immune modulation. So anytime the immune system's off, whether it's too active in an autoimmune disease such as MS or it's hypoactive in cancer, immune modulation helps to bring up that immune response to a more appropriate level or reducing it down so it's not eating you up like you would with rheumatoid arthritis. Immune modulation. And this is the glycoproteins doing this. Vision protection. Mood enhancement. That's the happy berry part. Powerful antioxidant. Great for diabetes, anti-cardiovascular disease properties, and apoptosis or anti-cancer benefits. Goji's polysaccharides and glycoprotein content account for its unique nutritional properties. You can't find these molecules just anywhere, folks. They are extremely unique. One of our mottos in this program and in our company is to find you remedies from cultures around the world that really work to improve your health. And this is why goji is on this program, because of these unique glycoproteins that modulate our immune response. These molecules are similar to beta and alpha glucans. Studies show that goji's polysaccharides and glycoproteins, get this, improve exercise capacity. You can work harder with goji in your system. You will have reduced fatigue, improved storage of liver glycogen. You process your glucose and your carbohydrates better. Decreases blood urea nitrogen after exercise. So any of you with kidney disease in the earlier stages, you want to preserve your kidney function, goji is something you'd want to think about. As you get further along in kidney progression and disease, you may have to limit your potassium and whatnot, but it has roughly the same potassium as an orange juice, so you can take it into account. But it decreases blood urea nitrogen after exercise. Improves production of B cells, which are a certain type of lymphocyte. B cells make antibodies. Antibodies help us fight disease. You can improve that whole process with a little goji juice. Isn't that wonderful to know? And it does this in the spleen, and animal and human studies show remarkable improvement in immune parameters. Remarkable. Those are not my words. Those are the research scientists writing in their reports. Remarkable improvement. We need to study goji more. Okay, let's do. Well, let's use it while we study it, including improved response to the flu vaccine. If you must take a vaccine, do your beta-glucans, do your goji, do your probiotics. You get a better response. Isn't that the point of taking a vaccine, is to be truly protected from the... Do you know, seniors, the flu vaccine is no better than taking vitamin D. Take your vitamin D, you get the same protection. But if you feel you, let's say you have lung disease and you really need to be protected from the flu next winter, take your goji with it. Take your immune-boosting medicinal mushrooms with it. Take your vitamin D. You get a better response to vaccines when you know how to use these natural agents. That's worth the effort of the whole program right there. That has the potential to save lives, and we did it with words. Isn't that an amazing thing? But it took a little work. But it's worth it. It's worth it. Goji also increases energy expenditure. The process of turning your glucose into ATP is more efficient on goji. It reduces the LDL. It reduces triglyceride. It reduces glucose levels. And all this is through cell signaling, making your cells work more efficiently, while greatly increasing HDL. Planta Medica did a toxicology study. There's no apparent toxicity whatsoever in goji. They do extensive studies to see if there's any mutagenesis. Does it lead to cancer? No, none of that. Does it damage the liver? And on. It's just not there. Here's the big thing. Goji protects the nerve cells in the brain. Placebo-controlled trial. People who drank 4 ounces of noni juice a day for 2 weeks reported improved energy, improved sleep, improved focus, improved state of mind, improved athletic performance, and reduction of fatigue and stress. This is a placebo-controlled double-blind. It wasn't, well, I think I felt better. It was compared scientifically. That is remarkable. Yeah, that's the happy berry, all right. Second study, placebo-controlled trial in Journal of Medicinal Food. Placebo-controlled trial, double-blind, 4 ounces of goji daily led to improvements in weakness, sense of stress, improvements in mental acuity, ease of awakening, shortness of breath, focus on activity, sleep quality, daydreaming, and overall feelings of health and well-being. Yeah, I'd call it the happy berry with those kind of results. Here's the next big area of improvement and help with goji. It protects the eye. Multiple studies now show the high carotenoid levels in goji, especially the zeaxanthin and lutein and lycopene, all those. Great lycopene would be more for the prostate, lutein for the eye, greatly benefit the eye, protecting from hypopigmentation of age-related macular degeneration. Diabetics, anybody with eye disease, please think about this. Well, but you have glaucoma. This is the new information on goji. Goji now, we know, protects the retinal cells from glaucoma and the ischemia associated to the optic nerve that is associated with glaucoma. This is a big breakthrough that we were always hoping it would do that, but the science now confirms that that is applicable. Human cells involved, multiple animal studies, goji and its taurine content may inhibit diabetic retinopathy by at least 3 different mechanisms. Isn't that wonderful? So when you think goji, think mood, sleep, rest, state of mind, eye protection, brain protection, and cancer activity of the immune system. The studies show in the cancer setting, both in test tube, animal, and human studies, the toxicity of cancer treatment is lessened and the effectiveness of cancer therapy is improved. Lab animals studies also show reduced chemo-associated hearing loss, chemo-related heart damage, double-blind placebo-controlled trial. Daily goji promotes a sense of well-being and psychological state of mind and gastrointestinal function in the cancer patient. Boy, that's all good, isn't it? You know, times can be tough in that cancer therapy. We're taking some heavy medicines. We have to do it to save our life, and they have profound side effects, and we often have to stop the treatment that may save our life because it's too much. I can't take anymore. So these agents help you endure the treatment that we know can make a difference in your outcome. We have a break, and when we return, it's mangosteen. Can you lower your risk of disease? The answer is yes. One way is by including fruit in your diet. Fruit contains valuable nutrients that can reduce the risk of heart disease, stroke, and even some cancers.
1: We've searched the world and found 4 fruits we believe are among the best. Noni from Polynesia, acai from the Amazon, and 2 new ones, goji and mangosteen.
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0: 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We all have said, I need to get some exercise, but how many of us put on our walking shoes and go? Learning a little more about the health benefits of exercise may help you get motivated to lace up those walking shoes. Exercise helps to control our appetite and weight. 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It promotes the release of endorphins that counter depression while helping us feel good about our lives. 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Recent research finds dog owners who regularly walk their pet are 34% more likely to achieve fitness goals. You can get all of these health benefits by walking 30 minutes four times a week, just 30 minutes a day. 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
0: 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Fantastic antioxidants for your health. I love learning new things about what these can do as well. Don't you, Richard?
2: And the new research is just exploding. Since
0: it's
2: we've
0: great.
2: Been discussing these wonderful superfruits, four times the amount of research just
0: That's
2: exploding.
0: Great.
2: Yeah, it is. We need to know the truth about these things, and we do that with scientific investigation.
0: That's right.
2: Mangosteen, a cool breeze from the tropics. Garcinia mangostana. This plant is a member of the same group of plants as St. John's wort, which is interesting, and that nice herb has helped a lot of people. This is fairly new to North America. It's only been approved for general consumption since 2007. But it's been used in the South Pacific for many, many, many centuries. It is a deep reddish purple fruit that tastes similar to a peach. It is found primarily near the equator in Southeast Asia and in the Pacific areas. The whole fruit contains an inner aerial fruit that resembles a tangerine in size. Aerials mean the segments, you know, like a tangerine would have, but white in color. Now, it also has a deep purple pericarp or rind around the fruit. That's where all the nutrient is. The white, delicious fruit is nice and it's tasty, but it has about the same nutritional quality as a peach, which is not bad, but it doesn't have the profound health benefits that the rind has. So when we take the fruit, we put a little of that rind in with it and grind it up to disperse those antioxidants so we can absorb that into our system. The whole fruit only has a short period of ripeness for about 2 weeks out of the entire year. So they're very busy in the mangosteen orchards during this time processing and preserving this fruit so that we can enjoy it all year long. The white fruit is sweet and acidic, low nutrient content. It is the mixture of the phytochemicals of the rind that gives us the benefits. These include the powerful polyphenol antioxidants and tannins. The tannins and the polyphenols in the rind of mangosteen have been used culturally, putative use, as they say, for dysentery and infections of the intestinal tract. The antioxidant polyphenols in mangosteen are known as xanthones, alpha mangosteen, and 15 or more polyphenolic compounds with diverse physiologic activity. And some of these are absolutely newly discovered unique molecules found in no other plant on the planet so far. Very fascinating. mangosteen is generating intense scientific interest because of these polyphenols. Cell signaling, transcription induction, works as an antioxidant, both as a molecular antioxidant and inducing cell signaling and improving your native antioxidant pathways. It is both absorbed and processed by the body, and metabolites are known to be active. Improves all tested measures of lead toxicity. It improves your ability to deal with stressful cellular situations like lead toxicity. Can you think of anything more toxic than lead? Boy, damaging, very damaging to our bodies, and it improves all the measures of lead toxicity in the human body. Reduces inflammation by at least 10 mechanisms. The COX cyclooxygenase enzymes are suppressed, nuclear factor kappa beta, TNF-alpha, interleukin, NFAT, and many others. Reduces inflammation by at least 10 pathways. Inhibits angiogenesis in test tubes. These are the blood vessels that are formed to feed tumors, cancerous tumors. It inhibits that. Also inhibits the angiogenesis in macular degeneration. They've been able to show that. The new blood vessels that damage the eye. Stimulates enzymes that control glucose metabolism. Mangosteen has an antioxidant, higher antioxidant potential than grape seed or pine bark. That is powerful. This is why the scientists are so excited about it. Contains catechins and epicatechins, same thing that green tea has, but without the caffeine. If you want the health benefits of tea, go to mangosteen, no caffeine, if that's a concern for you. Mangosteens, anthocyanins, and xanthones are potent free radical scavengers. Each one of these is a result of an extensive line of research that's reported in the literature. OPCs inhibit alpha amylase. These powerful antioxidants are capable of helping people with recurrent pancreatitis. We know if you have pancreatitis and supplement antioxidants, you will have fewer episodes of pain, and your pain will be less severe. So mangosteen will qualify for that benefit. Mangosteen in the heart. Alpha mangosteen greatly reduces heart muscle damage in experimental animal heart attack models. Reduces oxidative stress on the heart. Mangosteen reduces cardiac reperfusion injury. Mangosteen in the brain. Multiple studies shows mangosteen inhibits formation and damage associated with the beta amyloid plaques that are a hallmark sign of Alzheimer's disease. Antioxidants help to prevent, delay the onset of Alzheimer's. Journal of Agricultural Food, from an animal model of multiple sclerosis. This is brand new. Pay attention. Mangosteen extract and isogarsenol improve clinical stores in multiple sclerosis. Mangosteen improves clinical scores in multiple sclerosis. Reduces inflammation, stop demyelination, and reduced intracranial lesions of multiple sclerosis. Now, this study, they used an extracted polyphenol out of mangosteen and concentrated it highly. But rest assured, that antioxidant is in regular mangosteen juice. So that's good to know. Active against brain tumors, suppresses cancer cell lines, and they've done research in melanoma, breast cancer, prostate cancer, pancreas cancer, skin cancers, cancers of the mouth and the neck, others, as well as limiting damage associated with chemotherapy. Inhibited colon cancer spread by three key steps. Potent inhibitor of cervical cancer. This is a brand new one. Mangosteen, a potent inhibitor of cervical cancer spread. This is the thing with cervical cancer. It spreads early before women have any symptoms. They go, I didn't know anything was wrong, and it's already spread throughout my pelvis. So this is something to think about. It's an amazing ability to inhibit the spread of cancers. Now, perhaps its most remarkable attribute of mangosteen is its action as an antibiotic, both gram-negative and gram-positive. The studies that look at it as a natural antibiotic find it inhibits remarkable inhibition of the majority of bacteria tested against. So, for yeast syndromes, for gingivitis, any chronic infection you have, applied topically, systemically, especially for the dysbiosis in yeast, mangosteen is outstanding. So, we had to hurry through that. I hope you get the gist of it, because it's a very powerful agent and worthy of your consideration. Now, when we come back from the break, we're going to talk about, I think, the absolute best natural pain reliever on the planet, Noni juice. And I'm going to tell you why when we return.
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0: Here is our hope for you today. I'm Cindy Becker. Christian counselor Dr. Henry Brandt wrote, "To dwell above with the saints we love, that will be grace and glory. But to live below with the saints we know, well, that's another story." Throughout our lives, we encounter difficult people. These souls challenge the best of us. But the Apostle Paul suggested that we maintain our grace in spite of the actions of others. Paul wrote, "If it is possible, as far as it depends on you, live at peace with everyone." Paul acknowledged it may not be possible in all cases, but we should still do our best. Try to look at difficult people through Christ's eyes. Remember, his sacrifice was for everyone, even those saints we know who challenge us. I'm Cindy Becker. This is our hope for you today.
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0: 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We're back, everyone, talking about the amazing superfruits of the world. Well, we've saved the best for last. It may not be the best tasting, but in my opinion, it has the most powerful health benefit, though they all have health benefits in their own right. This one just is a must-have. And that one is Noni. Yes. Richard, maybe I'm partial to it because we started with Noni and I saw the difference it made in so many people's lives.
2: It is remarkable.
0: And I've continued to see that through the years.
2: Yes.
0: And so it's taken me a little bit longer to develop the trust in the others, though I know they're actually amazing and I take them myself as well.
2: Well, you said it right. They have their own attributes that make them quite remarkable on their own.
0: They do.
2: But Noni, the Polynesian pain relief, like you wouldn't believe. Morinda citrifolia. Multiple cultures around the world use Noni to relieve pain and do their various things. Get this. The Polynesians, the Hawaiians, Nicobarese tribe of Car Nicobar, the Mauritius Islanders, the Caribbeans in the Bahamas, and more. And the reason for this is the seed of the Noni fruit floats and it survives saltwater exposure. So as the Noni falls into the ocean, it can float for hundreds of miles. And wherever it comes to shore, it has the opportunity to start a new batch of Noni trees. And if you go to the Hawaiian Islands and go to the new land form from the volcano on the Big Island, you will see little Noni trees coming up. Noni, Hawaiian medicine, they will tell you. And it is truly remarkable. The summary of Noni's effects: cancer support, improved quality of life, used for wounds and swelling, inflammation. It acts as a natural antibiotic and immune stimulator. It improves diabetes control, and it is remarkable what it can do in diabetes. It is an anti-aging, blood pressure modifier, it lowers blood pressure, detoxifier, liver protector, heartburn and constipation reliever, anti-aging antioxidant, and a daily tonic. But the number one reason most people stay with Noni is it relieves their pains and discomforts. Noni contains, this is new information on Noni, Noni contains a heat-stable protein, a heat and acid. Say, well, that's, why is that important? This protein, when it goes into your stomach, it's stable and it's absorbed intact. It goes into your bloodstream, and they've been able to prove that this heat-stable protein inhibits the transmission of pain up the spinal cord. Now, narcotics do that too, but Noni does it with no narcotic, no dependency, no withdrawal, no craving, none of that. And anybody can have it. It's not a controlled substance. So that's a wonderful thing, and they're explaining how it works. But it does more than just inhibit that transmission of pain up the spinal cord. It calms inflammation by inhibiting bradykinins, cytokines, the COX-1 and 2 enzymes, and it does it equal to or better than hydrocortisone, and like the non-steroidal anti-inflammatory drugs, the number one drugs used in the world, but without the side effects of these medicines. And for many, the side effects of our pain medicines are absolutely prohibitive. They can't take them. You're just trading one pain for another. Why do that? You don't have that problem with Noni. Noni also inhibits the enzymes that destroys the joints in autoimmune arthritis, like rheumatoid. You know what it destroys? It's a disabling and disfiguring arthritis. Noni inhibits that enzyme while it promotes the enzyme that builds up the collagen and the repair mechanisms in the joints. Isn't that amazing that that all comes in the same package? I find that just unbelievable. Noni's damnacanthol, a special molecule found in Noni, calms inflammation by modulating the immune system response. That research was done by the University of Tennessee. Thank you for helping us volunteers understand how Noni works. That's greatly appreciated. Noni also inhibits the production of uric acid, which drives gout. It also drives cardiovascular disease, liver and kidney stress, and a fatty liver. So that where they're slowly explaining exactly how Noni helps all of these different things. Imagine gout sufferers having something at your disposal that if a gout attack comes, pour a few ounces of Noni, have some sour cherry extract or eat some sour cherries, maybe a little vitamin C with it to get that powerful antioxidant surge. Take a break. You're going to get some relief. This is going to help you. And we've been able to explain how it does it, which is always good to know. Multiple studies now show that Noni protects the liver from toxins while promoting detox and regularity. It has a scopolitan, a chemical that promotes bowel clearing, promotes motility. Heartburn sufferers, you're not pushing the food stuff in the right direction. It's coming up instead of going down. Noni helps to create a sense of regularity. Add a little dietary fiber, a little probiotic, a little Noni juice, you're going to be right as rain. This adds up to side effect-free pain relief. And that's a good thing because the University of Pennsylvania tells us with a recent study that we have a drastic increase in opioid prescription use, 5 to 10-fold increase in support groups for opioid addiction in the last 10 years. Opioid overdose and death is at record levels. America is hurting and we need natural pain relief without the side effects. Look to the naturals. No drug company is going to tell you about this. Why should they? It cuts into their profits. But we have alternatives. What else? Noni is 70% as effective as morphine for pain with no side effects. 70% as effective as morphine. Roughly equal to tramadol or Ultram in pain relief. This has been conserved in multiple studies. In cancer, Noni improves the quality of life while it inhibits metastasis. It improves chemotherapy. These studies were done at the University of Hawaii many years ago, and it's still true today. Of recent interest, all of you who have suffered with the H. pylori-induced stomach ulcers and gastritis and pain of the stomach, Noni reduces the adhesion and inflammation induced by the H. pylori germ. It inhibits that specifically, which is very helpful. Stimulation of superoxide dismutase, it activates our natural antioxidant pathways, improvement of glucose activity via insulin mimetic activity, inhibition of multiple oncogenes. These are genes programmed to give you cancer, inhibits those. All this is new information on Noni juice, and it's just exploding. But keep this in mind when you think of Noni. You have something in your refrigerator. That 2 to 3 ounces of that when you're hurting, you'll get some pain relief. Let's go to our break. When we return, we'll kind of tie all this together and help you understand how to use these superfruits. We'll be right back.
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2: I'm Dr. Richard Becker, and this is Your Health at a Glance. Are you sleepy during the day? Many Americans are in a sleep crisis. They aren't getting a good night's sleep, so they suffer from daytime sleepiness. The reason may surprise you. You may be deficient in vitamin D. According to recent research, vitamin D deficiency leads to poor sleep quality. If you aren't sleeping well at night, you are sleepy during the day. Vitamin D and the hormone melatonin are critical to our sleep cycles. Both are tied to sunlight. This is one of the many reasons why working night shift hours can be so hard on the body. So, if you're finding yourself nodding off during the day, before you turn to another cup of coffee, try some of the Sunshine Vitamin and see how vitamin D can help you get a good night's sleep. For Your Health at a Glance, I'm Dr. Richard Becker. Can you lower your risk of disease? The answer is yes. One way is by including fruit in your diet. Fruit contains valuable nutrients that can reduce the risk of heart disease, stroke, and even some cancers.
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0: 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So, Richard, let's tie it all together. We covered a lot of material today, but it was really great.
2: Yeah, you know, you mentioned that these are all organic products, and I want to underscore the importance of that. The world is a polluted place. We all know that. There are some 200 different chemicals in the bloodstream, foreign chemicals in the bloodstream of the typical American. You don't need to get more chemicals in your dietary supplements. These things are intended to improve our health, not fill you with toxicity. So these are all organic. There's no pesticides. They use the traditional methods of farming to create the organic products of these superfruits. And that's very important to know. Now, those of you on warfarin, you know that any time you add a new food of any type, you really have to be careful because your bleeding times may change, particularly the green leafy salad greens. But it can happen with any. And there has been one case of warfarin interaction with goji. Only one, and millions of people have now used goji, so that could be a red herring. It could just be a fluke. But I don't want you to have a problem. If you are on warfarin and you want to take advantage of the superfruits, what you do is you take the time and the effort to recheck your bleeding times, you know, your INR, like the doctor does for you, so you can adjust your warfarin dose. You can do these things, but you have to be consistent in your dietary exposures. How do you take all of these? Well, there's no real set dose. You want to use the least amount to be effective in what you're trying to achieve, but sometimes you need 4 or 5 ounces of noni juice to really get a good, strong anti-inflammatory effect to relieve your pain. Sometimes the acai tastes quite good on a hot summer day in the smoothie, and you want 4 or 6 ounces mixed with your other fruit juice. That's fine. You can do that. But for most general purposes, 1, 2, 3 ounces a day will suffice for most of these, and some people even less if you're a small person. So I really want to make the point that there is no set dose. Use the amount that works, but for most people, 1 to 4 ounces a day is enough. And you can always have a second dose of the juice. For example, noni, say you're hurting. You know, you've had a big day and the arthritis has flared up at the end of the day and you've already had your noni, but you want a little more. That's fine. You can do that. There's no problem with taking higher doses. This stuff has changed my life. I want to be very, as they say in today's world, transparent about that. It's been a huge benefit to me, especially the noni, but all of these. And I really want you to think about this and embrace what nature can do. It can change your life and your health. We'll see you tomorrow, folks. Bye-bye.
0: Thanks, everyone. We'll see you tomorrow. Bye-bye.
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0: Join Pastor Isaac Crockett and me for this week's edition of Stand in the Gap as we continue our journey through the Sermon on the Mount. This week we're going to look at Jesus' discourse about not swearing falsely, oath-keeping, those kinds of keeping honest words. Join us this week. I think that you'll be encouraged by this.
1: Being blind doesn't always look how others may think. Stargardt disease was supposed to define me.
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1: Today, as we celebrate 250 years of God's blessings on this country, I think it's important to keep in mind the reality that America will not last forever. That's certainly the teaching of history. The teaching of history is nations rise and fall. Kings and leaders come and go. But only the kingdom of Jesus Christ will last forever. Whether the return of Christ is 10 years away or 1,000 years away, the fact is we have a limited time here on earth. Do some math. This will depress the heck out of you. But just do this. No, I'm just kidding. Figure out a normal lifespan you think you might have. 70, 80, maybe 85 years. Let's just say you take 85 years and you subtract the years you've already lived. How many do you have left? Some of you are on overtime already. We are here for a very short time. No one lasts forever in this world. So whether we're talking about the end of America or the end of our own lives, what should be our attitude? You know, in Romans chapter 13, the Apostle Paul had done the math about how close either his death was or the coming of the Lord was. And he said, do this, knowing the time, Romans 13. Do this, knowing the time that is already the hour for you to awaken from your sleep. And now salvation is nearer to us than when we believe. The night is almost gone and the day is near. Paul said, therefore, my beloved brethren, be steadfast, immovable, and always abounding in the work of the Lord, knowing that our toil is not in vain in the Lord. I want us to consider Paul's three commands about how we are to live in these last days. First of all, he says, be hopeful. Be hopeful. Write that down. Be hopeful. That's what he means by the word steadfast. It's a Greek word, hederos, that means to be seated, to be firmly situated, to be secure. The Hebrew counterpart to that is a word that means to be at leisure. 1 Peter 3 says, we need to be ready to give an answer to anyone who asks us for the hope that is within us. Not the depression that is within us, but the hope that is within us. And that's why Paul said, in these last days, be hopeful. He has a second command. He says, be courageous. Be courageous. That's what the word immovable refers to. Be steadfast and immovable. Be courageous. One night, the captain of an oil tanker found himself staring into bright lights. He immediately wanted to avoid a collision, and so he told his signalman to flash a signal to that light that said, change course 10 degrees south. And the message was flashed back to him immediately, you change course 10 degrees north. Well, this kind of ticked the captain off, and so he sent the message, I'm the captain of this vessel. And the message came back, I'm a first-class seaman. Well, he had about all of it he could take. And so he flashed back the final message, I am a 240,000-ton ocean oil carrier. Change your course 10 degrees south. And the final message flashed back, change your course 10 degrees north. I am the lighthouse. You know, we live in a world that celebrates compromise. And we're being told as Christians we need to change our course. We need to change our convictions to mesh with the culture. Ladies and gentlemen, the Bible never commanded us to fit into the culture. We are not the ones who fit into the culture's mold. We are to force and mold the culture after the Church of Jesus Christ. That's what we've been called to do. Not to be like the world, but to encourage the world to become like Jesus Christ. And we can't do that if we compromise our biblically based convictions. A lighthouse is of absolute no worth if it moves. It has to be steadfast. It has to be immovable. You know, one of the great illustrations of that in the Bible is the story of Daniel. Remember Daniel's story in Daniel chapter 6? Daniel was living in exile in a foreign country, Babylon, just as we're living in a foreign country right now, planet Earth. They were exiles in Babylon, and he served under several kings while he was in Babylon. And remember, when he was under King Darius, Darius was egocentric, and some of those who served Darius were jealous at the favor that he had shown toward Daniel, so they laid a trap to try to trap Daniel. What did Daniel do when he received the news that anybody worshiping another god would become the dinner for the lions? Look at what he did in Daniel 6:10. Now when Daniel knew that this document was signed, he entered his house and he continued kneeling on his knees 3 times a day, praying and giving thanks before his God as he had been doing previously. He didn't change one thing about what he did, knowing that he could face death. Why? You know what Daniel knew? He said he knew that kings come and go. He had served Nebuchadnezzar, and now Nebuchadnezzar was no more. Darius would one day be gone, but the kingdom of God would endure forever. Why change his convictions over a kingdom that was transitional? And that ought to be our attitude as well. God calls us, in light of what the culture says, to be courageous, to be immovable. How are we to live in these last days? Be hopeful. Be courageous. Be that light God called us to be. And thirdly, be productive. Look again at verse 58 of 1 Corinthians 15. Always abounding in the work of the Lord, knowing that your labor is not in vain. Randy Alcorn has a great illustration of that. I heard him one time ask an audience he was speaking to take out a blank sheet of paper, 8.5 by 11, and then to take your pen and make a dot in the center of that piece of paper, and then draw a line from the dot to the end of the border all the way to the right. He said that dot represents the 70 or 80 years you have here on earth. But the line represents that eternity that awaits you after those 70 or 80 years. The line goes on and on and on and on.

he did. He wasn't some sadomasochist. He didn't enjoy being beat within an inch of his life three different times. He didn't enjoy being imprisoned or shipwrecked. He didn't enjoy ultimately being beheaded. He did all these things because he knew there was a greater reward coming for those who worked for Jesus Christ. In 2 Timothy 4, verses 6 to 8, some of the final words he wrote, he said, "For I'm already being poured out as a drink offering, and the time of my departure has come. I've fought the good fight. I've finished the course. I've kept the faith. And there is in the future laid up for me a crown of righteousness, which the Lord himself shall award to me on that day, and not to me alone, but to all who have loved his appearing." Paul doesn't say, "I'm investing my life in the kingdom of God and never think I'm going to receive anything in return." No, he's doing it exactly because what he believes he's going to receive in return. And that's why he said in 1 Corinthians 15:58, "Abound in the work, knowing that your labor is not in vain." There is a reward for those who come and live their lives for the kingdom of God. You know, I read an illustration that I had a hard time believing at the time was true, but found out, in fact, it was true. Somebody said, imagine that you were living at the time of Jesus Christ. And let's just say it's 0 AD when Jesus was born. And you got the news that Jesus, the Messiah, had been born in 0 AD, 2,000 plus years ago. And you said, you know, I think this baby Jesus is going places someday. And I want to be a part of what he's doing. So you take $1 and you invest in an organization known as Jesus Incorporated. And the purpose of that organization is to make the message of Jesus Christ known throughout the world. Some people would call it the church. Jesus Incorporated. And you invest $1 in Jesus Incorporated in 0 AD and it earns a return of 6% a year. So you invest your dollar. You never invest another dollar, just this $1 in Jesus Incorporated. The next year you have $1.06, right? It earns 6% interest. Second year, $1.06 and a fraction because of inflation and compound interest. So it's $1.12, then $1 and maybe 19 or 20 cents. Every year that dollar compounds in 6% interest. By the time you reach today, 2026, you know how much that dollar would be worth through compound interest? $720 quadrillion. $1 invested at 6% for 2,000 years. I had to do the math to see if that's right. It's right. Somebody else estimated it even higher. It would be a 10 with 50 zeros behind it. You say, how could that be? That's the magic of compound interest. It's the horizon you have for your investments. You said, well, that doesn't make any sense because, and it doesn't apply to me because I didn't live 1,000 years ago. I didn't live 2,000 years ago. That's right. We didn't live 2,000 years ago, but guess what? We're going to be alive 2,000 years from now and 10,000 years and 10 million years and 10 billion years. And even if we weren't alive 2,000 years ago to make that investment, we can make that investment now, knowing that there's a reward coming down the line. You see, the problem with most people and their investments is their horizon for investment is too short. They think the investment horizon is 10 years. Your financial advisor tells you, think about the next 20 years or the next 30 years. But as believers in Jesus Christ, we have to have a longer horizon than that. We need to think about eternity. The fact is, when people have only a 20-year, 30-year investment horizon, they invest in things that will either be lost, stolen, ruined, forgotten, or left behind. But when you invest, and I'm not just talking about money, when you invest your time, your treasure, your efforts into the kingdom of God that will never end, you are ensuring one day that you're going to receive an inheritance, a dividend that 1 Peter 2:4 says is unblemished, undefiled, and will not fade in heaven, and it's reserved in heaven for you. It has your name on it. That's why the Bible says right now in this short time we have on planet Earth, we need to be abounding in the work of the Lord, knowing that our work, our investment for Him

0: is not in vain. Let me ask you today, how are you spending these last days? Maybe the twilight years of America or the last days of your life on earth. Are you allowing the daily headlines to just grip your emotions, seize you, and fill you with fear? Are you placing your hope in some politician or political party, thinking that they're going to deliver you from the mess we're in only to be disappointed? Are you spending your time just trying to eke out a living, help your family survive and make it till the end? No, the Word of God says we need to take a much more offensive, not defensive stance. We need to rise up and push back against the darkness of this world. And in the limited time we have here on planet Earth, we're to be that lighthouse pointing people to the only hope of the world, Jesus Christ. Therefore, be steadfast, be hopeful, be immovable, be courageous, be productive, always abounding in the work of the Lord, knowing that your labor is not in vain. Thank you to our First Baptist Dallas Choir and Orchestra for that inspiring celebration of faith and freedom. I'm so glad you could join me for this historic occasion as we celebrate 250 years as one nation under God. Well, today is the very last day of the In God We Trust Matching Challenge. At midnight tonight, this opportunity ends. A group of generous friends established a $1.5 million matching fund. And for just a few more hours, every dollar you give will be matched and therefore doubled in ministry impact until we reach the goal. As America marks 250 years as a nation, our greatest need is not political, it's spiritual. The only hope for our country is the transforming power of the gospel of Jesus Christ. Please respond right now with your very best gift. And together, let's reach as many people as possible while there's still time. Now please stay right there. I'll be back with more Pathway to Victory in just a moment.
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0: America has been a nation blessed by God because of our dependence upon God. 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But worldly advice always falls short. And next time, we're beginning a series titled The Solomon Secrets, uncovering 10 biblical keys to true success in your life. 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Thomas Edison once said, "Most of life's failures are people who didn't realize how close they were to success before they gave up." And of course, what Thomas Edison was talking about was this quality of persistence.
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0: On our next episode of Digging for Truth, archaeologist Jordan McClinton joins us as he helps us better understand the sacrificial system at Shiloh, the subject of his PhD work. We'll take a look at bones, gold, sacred objects, and other important finds. As a worship pastor, Jordan will also tell us how these ancient practices help us think differently about how we worship God today. We'll see you next time on the next episode of Digging for Truth.
1: Well, listen, the name of our program is The King is Coming, because we believe the King is coming. And we know He's coming because Jesus authenticated His second coming by rising from the dead.

There is no person that God cannot save. There is no promise that God will not keep. There is nothing that our God cannot do.

I want you to stand at this time, and we're going to put the Ten Commandments on the screen. And I want us to declare them together and repeat them out loud. Are you ready? You shall have no other gods before me. You shall not make for yourselves an idol. You shall not misuse the name of the Lord your God. Remember the Sabbath day by keeping it holy. Honor your father and your mother. You shall not murder. You shall not commit adultery. You shall not steal. You shall not give false testimony. You shall not covet. And this is the word of God. These are not human suggestions for better living. These commandments were written by the very hand, the very finger of God in stone, as it were, to be timeless and trustworthy for all generations. Divine instructions for godly living. This is how to live a life of liberty. Go ahead and take a seat. The commandments reflect the character of God first and foremost, who he is, his love, his liberty, his holiness, his purity, his faithfulness. This is a biblical worldview. The Ten Commandments have been called the Judeo-Christian ethic that we have built this nation upon, and really all of Western civilization. The Ten Commandments represent the Bible's code of conduct, and not only for those in the Old Testament, but for believers and followers of Jesus, who said, I've come not to destroy the law, but to fulfill it. And in effect, the Ten Commandments are the constitution of the Christian faith and behavior and freedom. They are succinct. And I wanted you to see the succinct version of these commandments as we declared them today. Jesus summarized them in two great commandments. And we find this in Matthew chapter 22 when Jesus said, representing the first four of the commandments, you shall love the Lord your God with all your heart, your soul, your mind, and your strength. And then summarizing the last six, beginning with honor your father and your mother, and what we're about to see today, he said, and you shall love your neighbor as yourself. So two great commandments summarizing the Ten Commandments. When the Apostle Paul wanted to clarify what it means to live life as an obedient follower of Jesus, as an obedient Christian, he said in Romans 13, owe no man anything except to love one another. For the one who loves another has fulfilled the law. For the commandments, you shall not commit adultery, you shall not murder, you shall not steal, you shall not covet, and any other commandment are summed up in this word, you shall love your neighbor as yourself. Love does no wrong to a neighbor. Therefore, love is fulfilling the law. So the life of liberty is this life of love. And like Jesus, Paul says the way to love people, are you listening, is to keep the commandments. The way to love people is to keep the commandments. When we keep the commandments, we are loving God and we are loving our neighbor. It's good to remember today that the Ten Commandments are good because they are God's commandments and they are good for you. The psalmist said in Psalm 1 that we're not to seek the counsel of the ungodly, verse 1, but verse 2, that we are to delight in the law of God. The blessed person, the blessed man or woman, delights in the law of God. Who delights in the law? We do. We do. Because these are God's laws. They are God's commandments. Have you ever thought about how much better the world would be if we
all kept the commandments. Seems impossible, of course, because we know our world is a sinful and broken world. But just imagine, if you will, if everyone kept the commandments, that's the new heavens and the new earth that's coming one day. But how much better would your family be if you kept the commandments? How much better would your business be if you kept the commandments? Your marriage, all of it, all of life, these laws are laws of liberty. And they are the center of Christian living and discipleship. And the followers of Jesus will keep his commands that we might have a right relationship with God and with one another. Not to earn our salvation. Please hear this. We're not saved by keeping the commandments, but because our lives have been transformed by Jesus Christ. We then live in obedience, a transformed life. As described here, it is the grace of the gospel that brings us to this life of liberty. We are free. The biblical idea of freedom is not to do what we want, but to do what we ought, to do what we should. Before Christ, we were not free. We were bound in our sin, just like the Israelites who were bound in Egypt. The cruel taskmasters who overruled them, and then they were set free. And that's why at the very beginning of the Ten Commandments, it says that I am the God who delivered you out of Egypt. And so because we have been delivered out of the bonds of sin and slavery, we now are free to live these laws. So God is not trying to crush you with these commandments or overcome us with rules and regulations and red tape for life, but these are to bless us. And we have today, therefore, the last five that I want to show you from God's Word. The first one is in verse 13 of Exodus chapter 20, and the heading will simply be protecting life. Protecting life. You shall not murder. This perhaps in some generations, even ours, has been a misunderstood commandment. Because in the old King James it says, you shall not kill. And so some have wondered, what about killing? The actual word is to murder. Do not murder. This commandment does not forbid the death penalty. Because God has given us government, Romans chapter 13, to oversee and protect and yes, to punish evildoers. The Bible commands the death penalty for murder. And you can debate capital punishment in this country, but you can't do it with the Bible. Because the Bible teaches that murder is a capital crime.

0: I know you would agree that our world is in trouble, it's in turmoil. And although it is full of so many uncertainties, there is one answer for believers and followers of Jesus. It's the first place we should go, and that is the place of prayer. To take our concerns, our anxieties, our worries and fears to the Lord in prayer. God is seeking people who will connect with Him, and connect with Him very deeply, to be plugged into His spiritual power that can transform our lives and people around us. That power can overcome any trial and transform our daily lives. But so many people struggle with prayer and just don't know where to start.
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0: Amazing things happen when we simply ask and when we pray God's way, the kingdom way. By prayer, we receive God's presence and power for our lives. God wants us to always keep growing and seeking after Him so that we can know Him more and more and love Him better and better, that we would share His message of hope and compassion to a world desperately in need. The seventh commandment, verse 14. And this one means honoring marriage. Hey, let me remind you that for every negative, there is a positive. So if you look at the Ten Commandments as the prohibitions, they are the imperatives. These are definitely prohibitions. There are some big no-nos. But there's also some big yes-yes here. Because for every negative, you shall not, there is the positive, you shall. So if you shall not commit adultery, you shall have an honorable marriage. If you are not to take life, you shall not take life, then you should protect life and preserve life. So always remember that the Ten Commandments are from God and for you. Adultery is a serious offense. In fact, in the Old Testament, in the kingdom of Israel, in the Mosaic law, it was punishable by death. So what is this all about? You shall not commit adultery. God created sex to bring fulfillment to men and women, husbands and wives. It's a beautiful thing. It's a blessed thing. God's way. I always think of it as a wonderful fireplace. We don't have many fireplaces with real wood these days, I guess, but if you've got a fireplace in your house and you've got the wood, as long as the fire is in the fireplace where it belongs, there's this beautiful warmth and even romantic tone to the fireplace. Warm yourself by the fire. But get the fire out of the fireplace and into the house and it will burn the house down. And so it is in the human relationships, the intimacy of marriage. Adultery threatens the family, of course, which is the basic unit of all of society. The family is the foundation. Marriage, a man and a woman living in a commitment of marriage, a husband and a wife, a mother and a father with children. This is God's plan. So do not commit adultery in this commandment. No, adultery would include all sexual immorality. Immorality, sexual immorality of all kinds. Anything that threatens the family as God has intended it is adulterating God's purpose. Adultery does near irreparable damage to a marriage. As a pastor, we as pastors of the church, we see it, of course, unfortunately, all the time. Because adultery destroys trust and betrays promises. And if you are committing adultery, you are living a lie. You're a total hypocrite. And it never ends well. Commandment number 8. That is respecting personal property. What does the Bible say? Verse 15. Do not steal. If you think about it, do not steal, this commandment encompasses the other prohibitions as well. Because if you take a life, you're stealing someone's life. If you commit adultery, you're maybe stealing someone's wife or husband. If you take what doesn't belong to you, if you steal or if you lie, you rob justice and you're disobeying the truth. So this means that we are not to steal because we, on the note of positivity, we respect the right of a person to own what they own and possess what they possess without taking it from them. It includes stealing property, obviously, but it also could include the government, stealing from the people with overtaxation, and socialism. Did you know that socialism, communism, Marxism, is organized theft? It is taking from someone else to give to someone else who has not worked for it or earned it. The theft of property and the theft of freedom. Socialism robs you of freedom. Because anytime the government may choose to give you something, they can choose to take it away at any time. So, we have the right to personal property. That is a basic of our freedom as Americans. That we have a right, the Bible teaches that we have a right to own personal property. That we are not demanded or commanded or conscripted or have our property be taken away. No. And so you can break this commandment also by not only stealing a person's possessions, but by stealing their reputation. A person's reputation, their character, their good name is so valuable. You say, how would you steal a person's reputation? By lies, libel, slander, gossip. And so when we lie, or rather when we steal, when we lie about someone else, who they are, what they're about, we are stealing something that is very precious to that other person. So let's go to commandment number nine then, and that is speaking the truth. Keeping our promises, speaking the truth and keeping your promises. Verse 16, it says, do not bear false witness. In other words, do not lie. I remember when our son Jason, he's a trained lawyer, and he now heads PowerPoint Ministries as the president of PowerPoint, but he's a lawyer, and I remember him struggling as a young lawyer, and he was just talking about his daily life as a lawyer and dealing with just the law and people and the lawsuits and all the rest, and he was developing this view that he said, Dad, everybody lies. I said, well, Jason, don't be cynical. No, Dad. Everybody lies. He's more biblical than I was. Because the psalmist said, everyone goes forth from the womb speaking lies. You are a born liar. You're not a liar because you tell lies. You tell lies because you're a liar. We are born with this bent. And you know, some of you are really good at it. Data shows that the average person tells 2 lies a day. And if you're a really prolific and professional liar, it's up to 20 plus times a day. Sometimes you can't tell. Sometimes you can tell when a person is lying. It's like the guy said, you know, if I'm lying and you know that I'm lying, and I know that you know that I'm lying? Is that not the same as telling the truth? In America today, truth is viewed as subjective, relative. And some say there is no right and there is no wrong based on your own definition of truth and untruth and what is right and what is wrong. You might even hear something like, there are no absolutes, which is an absolute statement, by the way. But of course, the Bible tells us there are absolutes. There are false words and lies and big lies. Did you know a lie plunged the world into sin and depravity and destruction? When Satan slithered into the Garden of Eden and he told a lie, when Eve said, if we eat of the fruit, that we would die. God said, if we eat of the fruit of the tree of the knowledge of good and evil, we'll die. And here came the lie. You will not, surely you will not die. And because of a lie, Adam and Eve died spiritually and plunged the whole world into this lie. Final commandment, number 10, do not covet. Controlling desires. This commandment goes from action to attitude. It is about desire. And to covet, you know, the word covet is a neutral word. You can covet prayers, which means to desire prayer. You can covet to live a good life. So to covet itself simply means to desire. But in this case, the prohibition, the imperative, is not to long for or desire earnestly someone else's property, someone else's wife or family, someone else's possessions. Here the command is a prohibition to want something that belongs to someone else and to desire it so much you're willing to do anything, including at the expense of your own life and your own health, to take it. Breaking this commandment is the root for breaking all the others. If you covet someone's life or someone's wife or someone's possession or someone's you can break this commandment and break the others. Paul says in the New Testament that covetousness is idolatry. And so you're breaking that commandment. Covetousness is the opposite of contentment. J.D. Rockefeller was once asked, how much money, a millionaire, early millionaire in America, he said, how much money is enough money? And he said, just a little more. Because materialism is addictive. And greed, the need to have more than is proper. You know, God gives us richly all things to enjoy. But here's the thing. More things, more stuff does not bring you happiness. You know this intuitively, instinctively. You can't buy happiness. So we need to learn to live on less so that we could love more and give more. Someone said, to whom little is not enough, nothing is enough. To whom little is not enough, nothing is enough. So God says, do not covet. Covetousness is in the heart. It's a sin of pride. Paul was in prison. Imagine those circumstances, bitter, brutal conditions in which he lived. In prison for preaching the gospel, what did he say in Philippians chapter 4? He said, I've learned in these circumstances, when he had basically nothing, to be content. Glad to say he had to learn it. In fact, it was the sin of covetousness that struck the pious Paul, the Saul of Tarsus, who was killing Christians. He would give it his own testimony. He would say, it was this sin of covetousness that showed me my need for Jesus. And so it does for us. Hebrews 13:5, and I'll close. Says, let your conduct be without covetousness. Be content with such things as you have. For he himself has said, I will never leave you or forsake you. You know why we should not covet and be content with what we have? Because God is enough. Come on. Is Jesus enough? Then we should live like this and give like this. Yes, he is enough. So I don't need all those things. Paul said, I've learned in all of this. My circumstances may be very tough, but I'm content in Christ. Our contentment is not in our circumstances. Our contentment is not in our things, our possessions, our houses, our lands, our possessions. Our contentment is in Christ. This is a life of liberty. So as a follower of Jesus, keep his commandments. Ask him to write his words, not just on tablets, but on your heart. Teach these truths to your children, because these are God's standards. And you know what the commandments do? They show us our sin like a mirror. The commandments can't cleanse us from our sin, but God has provided cleansing from all sin. And yes, we've all broken the commandments of God in word, in action, in spirit. In fact, the book of James tells us, it's like, I told you the first message on this, it's like a chain of 10 links. Remember this? A chain of 10 links. How many links you're hanging over with a chain around your neck over a chasm? How many of the links have to be broken for you to plunge to your death? Just one. And the scripture says if you break one of the commandments of God, you've broken in effect all of them. Why? Because God is a holy God and demands perfection. None of us are perfect. We've all sinned, and we certainly cannot be saved by keeping the commandments. None of us are enough, but Jesus is enough. And the commandments take us to the cross, where Jesus took our sins, the adultery, the stealing, the lying, the idolatry, the covetousness, every sin that we've ever committed, every sin that we've ever thought. He took those on the cross. And he bled and he died. And on the third day, he rose again, conquering sin, sorrow, and death and judgment. And he paid a debt that he did not owe, because we owed a debt that we could never pay. And so not by works of righteousness that we have done, but according to his mercy, he has saved us. I don't need justice. I need mercy. We need God's grace. And so salvation is not keeping a list or just doing the right things and trying to add them up. You can't ever add it up for salvation. It's not a ladder you climb. The commandments are not a ladder you climb into heaven. You'll never get there. The fact is, God came down the ladder himself, and he took our sins. We're not saved by works of righteousness, but by the precious love and grace of God. And then, we live a life of liberty, transformed for the power and the dominion of sin in our lives.

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0: Hello, everyone, and welcome to Bethlehem Glory. This is lesson 10 of a 10-part series on the Beatitudes, and we're going to be kind of summarizing everything and talking about who we really are and the value of the Beatitudes and everything, so please stay tuned. But let's get started with our prayer from Psalm 119 and verse 18. Lord God, please open our eyes. We do want to know you. We want to see the wonderful truths that you have hidden in your word. Speak to hearts and minds. And Lord, let each heart be pliable to the truth that you reveal to that individual. We ask all of these things in the blessed holy name of our Lord and Savior, Jesus Christ. Alleluia and amen. Amen. Well, in conclusion, let's go to the scriptures from the Matthew, the 5, and verses 11 and 12. And this is kind of summarizing. Blessed are ye, you and me, when men shall revile you and persecute you and shall say all manner of evil against you falsely for my sake. Here we are, more persecution, more reviling, more evil speaking. And we talked about that in lessons past because that is exactly what happens. The more vocal you are, the more you really want to go on with God, you're going to suffer persecution. Like I said in lessons past, it was part of his last will and testament to you and me. And it says, you know, when Jesus finished all of this in chapter 7, 7:28 says this, and when it came to pass, when Jesus had ended all of these things, the whole Sermon on the Mount, the people were astonished at his doctrine. I mean, this was revolutionary. This was life-changing. But this is the Christian manifesto for living. It was so biblical about growth and maturity and salvation and testing and trials and sanctification, and everything was wrapped up in all of this. And so we have to understand the 8 original Beatitudes before the rest of the Sermon on the Mount can even make any sense at all to us. We're going to summarize some of the things that he said at the final segment of this show. But he's talking about more persecution and lies and every kind of evil imaginable that we may have to suffer. He even associates the believers with the prophets of old. You know, they were persecuted, so are you going to be. So, in a sense, he really is preparing us for battle. It is a spiritual battle. We're battling an unseen enemy. But he's very, very real. Very real. And he's telling us what we're going to face if we continue on in the faith. But he says, rejoice. Hey, be exceedingly glad. I've overcome them. Your reward's going to be great. Keep on keeping on. And all that good stuff. There's two reasons. Because if we suffer for righteousness and for his name's sake, we speak the right things and we proclaim Christ. That's it. Speaking truth and proclaiming him. We have to have our sights set on heaven. That's what we need to do. Not on this earth. Colossians 3, I love this scripture. I've quoted it many times, 1-3. If, and that's a big, big if. If ye then be risen with Christ, seek those things which are above, where Christ sits at the right hand of God. Set your affection on things above, not things of this earth. For ye are dead, and your life is hidden with Christ in God. Do you believe all that? I do. You know, I'm a new creature. The old is gone. The new has come. I died, in a sense. I have new life, a new family. A new Adam, the second Adam. We're not like anyone else if you're a believer. I mean, we're as different as north and south or east and west. That's how different we are. We're far apart from the unbelieving world. 1 Peter 2 and verse 9 says, this is who you are. You are chosen. You didn't choose him, he chose you. You're a chosen generation. I'm chosen? Yes, I'm chosen. A royal priesthood. You know, I knew that we were priests, but royal? We're kings and priests, royal priesthood, a holy nation. Blessed is the nation whose God is the Lord. You are blessed. You are the nation. You are the temple. His own special people. You have a special grace, a saving grace, a special mercy, not general, but special, that you may proclaim, this is why he did it, that you may proclaim the praises of him who called you out of darkness and into his marvelous light. That's what we're supposed to do. That's it. Proclaim him. Because I was in darkness. I was dead. I was dead in trespasses and sin. And he called me out. He chose me. I don't know why. He chose you. So you're chosen. You're a royal priesthood. You're a holy nation. You're special. Yeah, we're going to always have tribulation. But that's okay. We're in good company. The Word of God, when we have that sword of the Spirit, it cuts, it divides, but it also heals and chastens and comforts. So it can do all things. That's why we need to know the Word of God. I was in darkness. The people sat in darkness and they saw a great light. Jesus Christ, he is the light of the world. Now you're light and you're salt in this world. He tells us that at the end of the Sermon on the Mount, that you're salt. Matthew's Gospel in the 10th chapter, I'll read this. Do not think that I came to bring peace on earth. No, that's why, not why he came. I did not come to bring peace, but a sword. So we have discord in the family. You know, and he says, he who loves his father or mother more than me is not worthy of me. Now, of course we love our parents. We love our families. But God has to be first in all things. And he who does not take up his cross and follow after me, he's not worthy of me either. These are strong words. But they're true. And they ring true in my heart, and I embrace them when I hear them spoken. And when, sometimes I'll just sit to read the Bible out loud because I want to hear what I'm reading as well. Okay, we'll be right back.
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2: 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And thank you for standing with us.

0: Many of us are aware of the challenges and difficulties that young men are experiencing in our culture. But many of us aren't aware of the incredible opportunities that we have to reach these young men for Christ. You don't want to miss this week's episode with Brett Klemmer, president of Man in the Mirror Ministries, where he's going to talk about research on where young men are at and how we can reach them for Christ.
1: You know, we were talking about Matthew, the 10th chapter, and verses 34 to 38 about, do not think that I came to bring peace on the earth. I didn't come to bring peace, but a sword. I mean, seriously, when you read all of that and you really think about it, we're never going to have peace on earth. There have always been wars. Every century, I mean, there's countless wars going on right now all over the world. There's all kinds of uprisings and ethnic cleansings and wars in families as well as nations. But one day we will have that peace. I know that these last two lessons have been a little negative because of the persecution, but they're biblical, and we must think about them. We want the love, the joy, the peace, and the great goodness of God, and He is all of that, but we can't only preach all of that. We have to preach the whole counsel of God. He came to bring a sword. Because there's going to be division. Not everyone will accept Him. We see that now in families. And we see that in so many countries where if someone becomes a Christian, they have to fear for their lives. That's how threatened they are by their own families. So we have to be very... And that's why we need to pray for all of these people. He came to bring a sword. The word of God causes division. It really does. It melts like the sun melts snow and ice, or it hardens like hardened dirt and clay. Some agreed, some disagreed vehemently with Him. So we don't like to think of the consequences, but it's there. If you're a Christian and you're the only one in your household, you know that it's a challenging thing, and you love your family and you want to pray for them and you're believing that they're going to come to the knowledge of Jesus Christ. But in the meantime, it's a hard road. Now He gives us that peace, and I've said this scripture many times and I'll say it again. John 14:27, peace I leave with you, my peace I give to you, not as the world gives. The world understanding of peace is not biblical at all. They think it's the absence of conflict. Let not your heart be troubled, neither let it be afraid. In my Father's house are many mansions, and I go to prepare a place for you, so that where I am, you can be also. He's preparing for us, but we have to prepare now as well. That was the heralding voice of John the Baptist. Prepare. Prepare ye the way of the Lord. Make his path straight. That's what we have to do right now. So this peace that we have is an inner peace. And it's the assurance. I have that blessed assurance that Jesus is mine. And I can have that foretaste of glory divine. I'm an heir of salvation. I've been purchased by God. I've been born of the Spirit, and I'm washed in His blood. When you sing those hymns, I mean, they're just glorious, scripturally true. That's what happened to you and me. We find our identity in Christ and not the world. 1 Peter 1:15-16 says, but He who called you is holy, so you also be holy in all of your conduct, everything you do, because it is written, be holy, for I am holy. You know, He didn't say that we should walk on water or raise the dead or do all kinds of miraculous things, but He did say, be holy, because I'm holy. There was one thing He told us to do in thought, word, and deed. It says in 1 Corinthians 6:20, for you and me, you were bought at a price. You know, like Joseph, on the slave market. He was sold as a slave, and then he ended up in Potiphar's house. It says, for you were bought at a price. I was on the slave market in the devil's pen, so to speak. And Jesus said, oh, there she is. I want her. Come here. And he chose me. And he chose you. Therefore, glorify God in your body and in your spirit, which are God's. He owns you. He's my Father. He's my Savior. He's my Lord. He paid the price for me. So now I can come, as Isaiah said, ho, everyone that thirsts, come to the water. And you can buy, you can drink, no price, because the price is paid. You see how the Bible is so woven together in this beautiful tapestry. And you and me, you know what? We have dual citizenship. Yes, we do. Philippians 3:20 says, for our citizenship is in heaven, from which we also eagerly wait for the Savior, the Lord Jesus Christ. I mean, there's so much I want to say, and I only have about 3 minutes left. But in conclusions, at chapter 7, verse 24, it says, and he concludes it all this way, therefore, anyone who hears these words of mine and does them, you got to hear and be a doer. Them I liken to a wise man who builds his house upon a rock. But those who hear and they don't do, you're a fool, and you build your house on sand. You know, in that climate and in that terrain, there were all kinds of gorges and valleys, and when it would rain and the rivers would overflow, it could wash out the foundation of a home so quickly. That's why he used all these illustrations. But we want to build on the rock. You know, I don't even have time to go into the conclusion, because he talks about salt and light. Your salt and your light. Do you hide your light under a barrel or a bushel basket? When salt loses its saltiness, what do? We just throw it out and maybe don't slip on the ice with it or something like that. Use it to make us not slip on ice. He talks about adultery. It's now in your heart. He talks about divorce. No, there's no divorce. Only for sexual immorality. He talks about an eye for an eye, that we have to turn the other cheek. These are all things that he talks about after he gives the Beatitudes. And he talks about the Sermon on the Mount. He talks about murder. You can't even be angry with your brother. That's why a life of repentance is so paramount. He talks about not only loving family, but loving our enemies and praying for those that persecute us. He talks about prayer. Don't pray like hypocrites. You know, don't use repetitious prayer. Pray from your heart. He talks about heavenly treasures as compared to earthly treasures. He talks about judging others. Hey, get the sawdust out of your, the log out of your eye before you look at the sawdust in your brother's eye. Oh, there's so many things, the wide and narrow gates and all of that. It's all in the Sermon on the Mount. So you must read it. You must read all of it. And you must pray and study as you read. God will speak to your hearts. There's so much more here that we don't have time to go into. But God bless you, one and all. And thank you for watching Bethlehem Glory. We'll see you next time.

Worldwide outcry. Asiya Bibi was acquitted after 9 years, yet was still forced to seek asylum to escape numerous threats on her life. Despite her suffering, God has worked in marvelous ways. She's now serving to help others escape her nation's blasphemy laws and to worship God freely. In some respects, her story reminds me of Joseph in the Bible. He was imprisoned unjustly, yet he said that what others intended for evil, God intended for good. And just as Joseph endured hardship to better serve the Lord, we can face trials with endurance to help strengthen our faith. This includes helping those who suffer today, offering assistance as God leads.

So in conclusion, let's summarize it all this way. To be poor in spirit, we have to give up our pride. Remember, that was the downfall of Satan? Pride goes before a fall. To mourn means we have to surrender all of our sins and mourn over sin because we can't do it. We are poor in spirit. We must mourn over our sins, and we have to surrender our lives to Jesus Christ. That's what it's all about. And then to be meek. That means to be God-controlled and teachable. That's what meekness is all about. I want to surrender my will, my way to His word, to what He says. It's not about me, it's all about Him. And hunger and thirsting after righteousness, that's what we need to do. Because His word is true. And He will fill my cup. You have as much of God as you want. I mean, everybody says, oh, I want to know Jesus. I want to know Him. I want to know Him in His word. Well, then study to show yourself approved. It tells us that in 2 Timothy. Know how to rightly divide the word. A workman worthy of his hire. Are you worthy? God makes us worthy in Christ Jesus. And He gives us this amazing banquet table ahead of us. And all we have to do is come with our hunger and our thirst. And when we glorify Him, that's what we thirst for. What's the chief end of man? To glorify God and enjoy Him forever. That's what it's all about. And merciful. When I give mercy, I get mercy. Isn't that amazing? When I forgive, I can be forgiven. So they're like spiritual twins, like Siamese twins, so to speak. I'm supposed to return good for evil. But that's what mercy is all about. Purity of heart. Be holy, for I am holy. It's one thing that God commands us to do. He doesn't tell us to walk on water, but He tells us to be holy. Give up everything, in quotation marks, that's not pure in His sight. Peace. I have to have peace with God before I can ever have the peace of God. And that's you know, when we get prayer requests here at the station, a lot of the prayer requests are, I need peace in my heart. I don't have peace in the family. And a lot of them are for peace. And I understand that the families are in conflict. I know that. I mean, we've been there in our family as well many, many times. And I understand where they're coming from. But you first have to have peace with God, and then you're going to have the peace of God. It's not the absence of conflict at times. And yet, that's all the time, that's so much of the time, that's all we're looking for. And then you're going to suffer persecution. And we are. Because Jesus said, they hated me, they're going to hate you. They persecuted me, they're going to persecute you. And so He concludes in so many ways. He talks about, I'll go over this a little bit more briefly, salt and light. You know, He's the light, but we're

Now the light. Sometimes you as a Christian may be the only light in a darkened situation, in an office, in a family. And you know what? It's funny when you think of it. How many times when tragedy happens, they'll say, you know, could you pray for me? Would you pray for me? When national tragedies happen and you watch the news and the pastors are there, they'll say, you know, I asked people, could I pray for them? And I knew they weren't believers. And no one ever refuses. Because in time of need, they know that they need something else, and his name is Jesus. So we're salt and we're light. And all of this about murder, you know, we're not supposed to murder, but we can't even show anger in our hearts. We're not even supposed to get angry with our brother. And the oath, he said, you know, don't swear. And don't swear in a Bible or things like that. Let your yes be yes and your no be no. We're supposed to be people of integrity, people of the word. And he talks about an eye for an eye and a tooth for a tooth. No. If somebody slaps you on one cheek, turn the other one. If they ask for your coat, give them your shirt as well. Now, when he spoke this, I mean, people were astonished. That's the best word, and he used that. And he said about giving to the needy. Don't let your right hand know what your left hand's doing. Don't announce it. Keep it in secret. I remember this one incident. It was very true. I was going to this one church at one time, and people had given like $50 for a cause and all of that. And this one woman gave $100, and they had been publishing some of the amounts and everything. And they failed to put her amount in, and she told them, and they had to give a reprint because she said, well, I want everyone to know that I gave the $100. The others only gave $25 or $10 or $50. I gave $100. Give in secret, he says. Your father sees. Your father knows. He's the one that rewards. And fasting. He talked about fasting as a subject that we never even talk about in the body of Christ right now. Wash your face. Don't look sad and like, oh, I'm fasting for Jesus. I'm not eating for 3 days or whatever. No, he said, wash your face. Put oil on it. Give a good report about Jesus. If he's doing an inner work in you, then fasting is necessary. Because sometimes the Bible tells us we should fast. And he says, ask, seek, and knock. Ask and it shall be given to you. Seek and you shall find. Knock and the door will be opened. If we who know how to give good gifts to our children, and we're evil, how much more will our Heavenly Father give? He gives and gives and gives and gives. One day somebody gave a book to me, Count Your Blessings. And it was page after page after page, the things that God does for us on a regular basis that we never think about. His name is Jesus. Read the Beatitudes and the full Sermon on the Mount, chapters 5, 6, and 7 of Matthew. And we will see you next time on Bethlehem Glory. Bye-bye for now.

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2: One Day Closer is about learning how to use our one day closer to eternity to bring Jesus-infused hope and purpose to those around us. 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

0: Well, a good rainy Thursday morning to you. I'm Jeff Coleman.
1: And I'm Deborah Pinkerton. Welcome to Morning Light.
0: Boy, do we have a topic for you. A new social media trend is taking a bite out of other popular diets. Proponents say it comes straight off the pages of the Bible. But is this so-called biblical diet a healthy reaction to processed junk foods or something a little less wholesome? I'm going to ask the panel for some answers, and they're going to give them to me today.
1: Good discussion. And here's a preview of what's coming up later in the show. Pentecost marked the moment when believers were filled with the Holy Spirit and empowered to share the gospel. Go Day is a global movement inviting Christians to live and share their faith in everyday life. We will share the details.
0: Well, over the past 50 years, Americans have followed diets claiming biblical roots, from the Daniel fast to Eden-style eating plans. Many promoted natural foods and spiritual discipline and healthier living based on Scripture. While some encourage better eating habits, nutrition experts say there's no single biblical diet that guarantees health. Still, these trends show many people continue searching for ways to connect their faith to wellness.
1: Yeah, it seems like it is something that's coming more into something people are talking about, because I saw an infomercial about
0: it.
1: And
0: yeah,
1: it's interesting.
0: Yeah.
1: A new social media trend is doing just that. Influencers tied to the Make America Healthy Again movement are promoting what they call biblical eating, encouraging followers to eat foods mentioned in Scripture like fish, whole grain sourdough bread, raw honey, fruits, and honey. Supporters say it's about honoring God through healthy living.
0: Where is chocolate in the Bible? That's the question. But what happens when a family member decides that biblical cookbook is the only faithful way to eat? Can someone actually pursue personal health and wellness without creating tension at the dinner table? Does the Bible allow freedom, whether that means consuming legumes and fresh fish or a trip through the Golden Arches drive-thru? For answers and perspective, we turn to the Morning Light panel. Ajay Kunarasa, Jen Eckerd, and Luke Covert are here with answers today. All three of you very healthy. And I'm going to ask you what you had for...
2: Don't assume too much.
0: Should I ask you if your breakfast came out of the pages of off the pages of the Bible today?
3: Or if we ate breakfast.
0: Yeah, or right. If you ate breakfast. What did you have for breakfast this morning?
4: I haven't broken my fast yet.
0: You haven't?
4: No.
0: Wow. And you? Luke?
4: A tall glass of orange juice.
0: Well, they did have oranges in the Bible.
2: We did, yeah.
1: Before you guys dive too deeply into this discussion, I thought I'd bring some things for you to eat.
0: None of these are approved by the Bible. I want to ask you, Ajay, look, this is serious because it seems to happen. Someone in the family has a conviction. Maybe they're reading the Bible in the morning, or maybe someone gave a sermon, or they watched a clip somewhere on social media that, I've got to start eating more like that because they lived 900 years or whatever.
4: Yeah.
0: Well, how do you do this without causing tension in a family? Because when somebody changes their habits, it has an impact.
4: Yeah, I mean, first off, I love the fact that people want to connect their habits and their lifestyles to the Bible. And we're seeing that people, they want to look to the Bible for advice, and I want to celebrate that. At the same time, I want to caution against people who are maybe wolves in sheep's clothing, maybe manipulating folks, or, just manipulating people. But I would tell that family member, I would just encourage healthy reading of the Bible. There is prescriptive things in the Bible, which are principles for all people in all times. But then there's descriptive things, like what Moses did to part the Red Sea. We're not meant to follow Moses and do that, at the Susquehanna River. But but we are meant to follow Jesus when he says, pick up your cross and follow me daily. So there's a difference there between what we see in the Bible.
0: So you would say this is not like the Bible is to your body as a car manual is to your...
4: Bingo. Yeah, the Bible's not a how-to book. It's a story, a beautiful story from which we can derive principles that change our lives.
0: All right. Jen, what do you think about all this, all these trends? And have you ever decided I'm going to go and try one of these for 6 months or 3 months? And
3: absolutely have.
0: Yeah.
3: Yeah.
0: What do you think?
3: I feel like there's not a one-size-fits-all for everyone when it comes to our diet. I do think that we are supposed to steward our body well so that we can live our lives for the Lord. And as I get older, I'm learning how much stuff they really are putting in our foods that is so unhealthy for us.
0: Right.
3: That, you know, we're eating foods here in the United States that they won't even sell in Europe or in other places. Like, we really do need to be aware of what we're consuming. That being said, I don't feel like we need to be so legalistic about it. And I think we need to pray about it. Just like when you're getting ready to enter into a fast, right? Somebody might feel called to do a water fast. Somebody might feel called to do a liquid. Somebody might feel called to do Daniel.
0: And what is a fast, if you're uninitiated in Bible terms, what a fast is?
3: So it's giving up of something so that you can more connect with the Lord, like to kind of cause your flesh to hold back.
0: So it could be like I've heard of digital fast.
3: Yes. Could be a digital fast.
0: Okay.
3: But not everybody may be called to the same type of fast. And in the same way, if you're struggling with something physically, you might be able to pray to the Lord and He might give you a supernatural kind of way of eating that works well to help you. But that doesn't mean that what's good for me might work for Ajay.
0: Is that hard though? Is that hard if you've developed this conviction that what's in those nuggets is something that a child should not eat, and you see someone at church pulling out a box of nuggets, how do you not judge?
3: Because Jesus never came out of shame. Like, oh, shame on you for eating that. Yeah. Like, and that's the thing too with eating. When years ago I used to do fitness coaching. And one of the things I would tell people is if you are working out because you hate what you see in the mirror and you don't like yourself, that is the wrong frame of mind to have. You should look at yourself and you should say, I love you and I want to take care of you.
0: Right.
3: Like, that's a whole different mindset.
0: But, Luke.
2: But okay.
0: These influencers have a lot of followers.
2: The influencer
0: we've been watching this week, it's got 500,000 and 7 million views, and she's telling us what the Bible says, and she's living in Bali, and she's very happy. And she wants you to be happy, too.
2: I think it's because there's so much truth. It's like one of those things where it's like it's not binary. It's like because it's true that if you eat milk and honey, that's probably going to make you feel better than Doritos.
0: Okay.
2: Like, that's just true.
0: Right.
2: Yeah. I mean, the Doritos taste better than the milk and honey, depending on whatever. Just like, I can't eat 9 pounds of milk and honey. I will stop eventually.
0: Right.
2: But I can do that with Doritos. So, like, there is truth to it, which makes it feel like, well, maybe the whole thing's true to me. Because people can't really parse out, like, well, okay, there is truth, but it's not. That doesn't mean I listen to everything this lady says and click all of her links and buy everything.
0: But how do I make a distinction then between someone who looks very successful? Hey, their church is filled.
2: Okay.
0: Their subscription, I watch them. They're picking up 200,000, 300,000. You know, the young lady we just showed, she's in the New York Times for the biblical diet. Why isn't that a validator?
2: Because a lot of people follow somebody doesn't mean the person's right. Like, it's a maybe it's correlated, not causal.
0: So
2: I don't know. I don't have a biology degree.
0: How do we get discerning about this?
2: Well, to me, it's like, I mean, I feel like the Bible is super clear about how you're supposed to let they're even nice to the reader, and they call it like the weaker believer, right? Mm-hmm. So it's like, if someone's worshiping on Saturday and you want it to be Sunday, just let them, because they're weaker than you. Like, Paul is literally kind of like nice to the reader. He's like, if they eat meat and you don't want to, just let them, because they're weaker than you. And it's like kind of helps you in your own mind be like, right, of course I am. And so I'm in my strength. I'm just going to I'll let them, you know? And so it's like, I don't know how you're supposed to parse this. It's like, let her post her video. A little bit of me is like, I don't care about what she's posting.
0: Right.
2: I don't care how many people are following her.
0: Right.
2: I think the idea of eating healthy is great. And I've gone through multiple things, and a hobby of mine is dabbling in diets and stuff like that. So, but I get uncomfortable when somebody starts to proselytize, is that the word?
0: Yeah.
2: For their own diet
0: that
2: they just started a week ago. I get very uncomfortable because if somebody says, wow, you look great, what are you doing? That's the moment to tell them.
0: Right.
2: Not the week after you started. I don't know.
0: Yeah.
2: I'm on my high horse now.
3: Yeah, I mean, I think that people need to use their own discernment with what's going to work well for them. I think it's great that people are trying to think in healthier terms, but I don't think that we should use it as something that is again, one-size-fits-all or a shame thing for somebody else.
0: Okay, so here's the
2: but
0: challenge.
2: But it works in Japan. Japan, they eat that shame, everybody, and it's just cultural.
0: You're being sarcastic.
2: I'm not.
0: Really?
2: No, I'm not. You can look it up. It's like people walk in and they go, man, you gained a lot of weight. But it doesn't have the emotional
5: connotation. I don't think it's exclusive to Japanese. I think there's
2: I just watched a documentary about it. That's all. That's the only half, reason.
5: Half Filipino side has heard that. Not from my mother. But if somebody's reading the Bible for the first time, they pull it off the shelf and say, you know, my grandmother said I ought to read this book. And they're flipping through and then they see, Leviticus. Mm-hmm. They get to Leviticus or Numbers and they see these very prescriptive.
4: Yeah.
5: They didn't get to the part in the New Testament that Luke just read because maybe they got stuck in the Leviticus part.
3: It's a long book.
5: How do you do this and not just read it like the manual and know what was for then, what is for now, what is good practice, what are good principles versus what is something that I need to write a book about?
4: Yeah. Man, I think it's just the mindset that we have when we come to the Bible, that this is a story, it's a grand story, and we get better at reading it the more we read it and the longer we, you know, we follow Christ. You know, having that mentality will equip the reader to, you know, pump the brakes a little bit and take in the story as it's meant to. Like the Levitical code is really meant for holiness. It's meant for the people of Israel to develop a dependence on God. And that's why we no longer have to abide by those rules in the New Testament, you know. So, but I would affirm what Luke is saying in 1 Corinthians 10, what Paul is saying, for matters of conscience, you know, whether you eat, whether you drink, do it all for the glory of God. If you're living for the glory, if you're taking care of your body, because there's so much truth to what we're talking about. Like, there's a lot of bad food out there. Yeah. And you know, like, I do low carb. You know, I do intermittent fasting, and there are benefits to it. But whatever we do it to the glory of God. In essentials, unity. Non-essentials, liberty. All things, charity. Will be good. Yeah.
5: Wow. That's good.
3: And I think with a new believer, too, sometimes I encourage them to start with the New Testament and reading it, but then go back to the Old Testament for the historical context that builds up to it. I think it's you need to know all of it, but I think that, you know, we don't want to get stuck in legalism, but we need to understand where we came to the New Testament as for a grander understanding.
4: Can I add one more thing?
5: Yeah, please.
4: The Bible is Hebrew meditation literature. It's dense literature. The more you read it, the better you get at interpreting it. And interpreting it is the journey of a lifetime. It's not, I mean, yes, God can speak on a surface level reading. He can. He always will feed hungry people, you know.
5: When did it click for you? When did the Bible click for you and you knew, all right, I'm beginning to understand its meaning. Was it after a long period of reading and meditating? Was it right away?
4: Well, I surrendered to the Lord at 16.
5: Yeah.
4: But then at 24 in Bible school, learning how to read the Bible, that's when I was like, whoa, I'm reading Tim Keller and reading how people can exegete, expound, and apply the Bible. I was like, there's levels to this.
5: Wow. This is very exciting. And maybe we'll pick up a part two on this.
4: Yeah.
5: So eat healthy. Ignore all of what Deborah brought there. I apologize for Deborah.
0: Just don't be mean to people when you're eating. Don't be mean about it.
5: Coming up on Morning Light, share the gospel one person, one day at a time. That's the mission of the Go Movement. The executive director shares how you, too, can participate up next. Hey, you're watching Morning Light right here on Lighthouse TV.
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1: Welcome back. More than 50% of Christians believe they have a personal responsibility to share the gospel, but only 18% feel equipped to do so. The mission of Go Movement is to help believers move forward with sharing the gospel. Executive Director Dan Brockie joins us now with how you can participate in this year's Go Day.
12: Well, Deborah, it's great to be with you. Go Movement is, at the very simplest part, is committed to help every believer become a witness. We believe that the goal of the church, the call of the church, is for every believer to be a witness. Acts 1:8, that's what was said. Jesus told the disciples, after you have received the Holy Spirit, he'll empower you to be witnesses for me. And I think that's really the part of the church that's actually been missing. We've become afraid, we step away, but Go Movement is called to bring people back to that place of boldly sharing their faith.
1: So how did Go Movement get started?
12: Well, Werner Nachtigall, who was an evangelist based in Germany, Berlin, Germany, was doing a crusade in Pakistan and back in 2010. And that was what he was doing. He was a crusade evangelist. And so one night he had a dream, and he just saw waves of people moving across countries sharing the gospel. And he woke up, and it was just kind of startling to him to have that dream. And he's saying, God, what is this about? And the question that the Lord brought to him was, Werner, would you rather be one man doing crusades to thousands even, or would you rather see thousands of believers and millions of believers sharing the gospel personally? And it was very clear. Well, the second, I would like to see this multiplied. And so that's really the beginning. And then in 2012, he really came on the idea of having something called Go Day, a global outreach day for sharing the gospel. And so he began to promote that in the early years, and it was interesting to see how that idea captured people's attention. And so through the years, Go Day has been a huge mobilizer, activator, catalyst for people to share their faith, even just one time with one person.
1: Yeah, that is such a fascinating start to this. So let's talk about prayer. Before we start sharing the gospel, we really need to pray about it.
12: Well, we need to pray because ultimately we don't save anybody. The Holy Spirit does the convicting of sin, draws people to Christ, and ultimately brings them their hearts to a place of being ready to give their lives over to Jesus. And so prayer is absolutely essential. There are several prayer points that I think have been really helpful for me. Is one is you think about Jesus with the disciples in Mark 9:35 or Luke 10:2, where he sees the crowds, they're harassed and helpless sheep without a shepherd, and he's moved with compassion. And then he says to the disciples, the fields are white for harvest. Therefore, pray the Lord of the harvest to send out workers. So one of those prayer points for me is, God, I ask you to raise up many, many workers, but I also ask you to raise up me. Help me to live that as well. So that's first. The second is an associate of ours prays for Bob every day, and I pray for Bob. And Bob is simple. B is a burden for the lost. So we have God's heart for the lost, the one who came to seek and to save those who are lost. Two is to have my eyes open to be looking for opportunities to share the gospel. So as I go through my day, it's not something I'm doing because I've got to go, but I want to go into the day saying, God, who are you leading me to today? Who is crossing my path? And I need to just take the moment to share the gospel with them, share what you've done in my own life. And then three is boldness. So I can see the opportunity, but then to be bold in stepping out to share. So those are just three areas of how we can pray. And ultimately, we recognize we can't save anybody, as we talked about. The Holy Spirit is the one who draws people to Christ. But I am part of planting seeds. So just to be willing to be a seed planter, even if I don't see the final result, because God is at work and I'm just part of his plan in reaching people.
1: Yeah, I love what Bob stands for. Now, so while many Christians do believe it's our responsibility to share the gospel, many feel they are not equipped to really do this.
12: Mm-hmm. Well, We all have that, don't we? At some point, there's a moment in every conversation where you have to say, okay, now I gotta go beyond having a nice opening conversation and talking with people and being friendly and building some rapport. There's a point I've gotta come to where I share the gospel. Now, many times people feel like, what if they ask me a question I don't know? Or this person is probably too busy, so I'd be interrupting their day. Mm-hmm. Or I'm not sure I don't know how to take this next step in the conversation. The other one is I'm not an apologist. If somebody really got into the doctrinal issue, I don't think I know. And the thing that I find is helpful is the training and helping people get over those fears comes down to saying, boy, all we're called to do is be witnesses. We don't have to be lawyers. We don't have to be the best public speaker. We just need to be someone who's willing to be there and be in a conversation.
1: Right. We don't have to be pastors. And I think these are really some of the barriers that prevent Christians from spreading the gospel.
12: Well, Deborah, you're right. Maybe the Western church has gotten so much to the point where we've been used to saying, okay, people, we have to bring them into the church. And it's true. We need to. We need to invite them to come to our church and be with us. But it's the pastor's job to share the gospel. But that's one of the things in our Western culture, I think, that we've kind of bought into, is that it's the pastor's job, it's not my job. And so as a result, maybe there's a mindset shift that has to take place as well.
1: Yes, as my pastor says, we are all on mission. We just have to find that mission. Now, how does Go Movement really equip church leaders to train their congregations to spread the gospel?
12: Well, the biggest thing is, one, is to help a pastor even know how to start. A lot of pastors we talk to really are not quite sure how to do it. I was sitting next to a bishop of a denomination, pastor, and he pulled out a book. We were sitting in a meeting together, and he pulls out this book, and it was research. And it was research on what percentage of Christians actually share their faith and reasons why they don't, you know. But in the margin, he said, you know, he had written notes, and I didn't read over his shoulder, but I could tell he'd studied this. And then he said, you know, he said, we preach about evangelism. We teach about evangelism. We exhort people to evangelize. But he says, we don't activate them. And I think that's one of the big challenges is leaders of churches actually have a concern on how do I do this. So one of the things we've done on our Go Movement website is we have a packet on how a pastor, sermons you can preach, trainings you can offer, and tools, some simple resources you can give to members in your church. For instance, for Go Day, think about Go Day coming up on May 23rd this year. Okay, it's Pentecost Saturday weekend. And in that, a Go Day, what is so good about it is that everybody can reach someone. So who is your someone? Who is somebody in your life? And being able to ask people in the church, who's somebody in your life that you could begin to pray for? You could begin to just even reach out and have a lunch together, and you could share the gospel with. You know, who's somebody in your neighborhood, in your workplace? So helping, we call that my five. You know, who are five people you could list? So those kinds of tools help a pastor from having to somehow turn the whole church upside down, but just to invite people to do a very simple step of writing down five people and then sharing their story with them.
1: And then when you do that, I've read that Go Movement has a three-step guide to actually sharing the gospel with these five people. Tell us about those steps.
12: Yeah. So one would be just simply how to start a conversation, because I think that's often a difficult part. So how do you open up? So one of those things might be just to smile and say, hi, how are you today? I mean, it's not difficult. Or ask them, you know, what's going on in your life? How you doing? You know, where are you going today? You know, meet somebody at a bus station or wherever you're going, or a train station or in the grocery store. You know, just how to start that conversation. So simple things like that. Then the other part is just listening, learning how to listen. Because once people start talking and once we engage them, we're listening, and that tells us clues about their story. So three steps is really how to begin that conversation. And then ultimately, we think of it in almost like three other points. One is, you know, what's your story? Can I share my story? So simply how to share my own story. And then third is sharing God's story, you know, and just the simplicity of the gospel. And then, of course, once we've done that, then that leads us to those opportunities and to ask people, do you have a story like this where you have, do you know where you're going to spend eternity? Do you know, have you ever had your sins forgiven? Do you know the forgiveness of God for the things that you've experienced in your life? Would you like to have that story? So learning how to transition into not just sharing the gospel, but inviting somebody into that conversation.
1: Thank you for sharing this with us, Dan. This three-step process is something that we all can do. Appreciate your time.
12: Thank you. I'm so glad to be with you, Deborah. Bless you.
1: As Dan mentioned, Go Day is this Saturday, May 23rd. To learn more, check out goday.world. Stay with us. We're back right after the break.

0: Welcome back. Coming up tomorrow on Morning Light, reaching at-risk youth and families in need in northern Lancaster County. That is the mission of Real Life Community Services. We'll share how this nonprofit is empowering students with the gospel, all while providing basic needs. And that's a look at what's coming up tomorrow on Morning Light. Now, Jeff, your closing thoughts.
1: Well, Deborah, there's a lot going on. Incredible. All over Pennsylvania. Well, since the Taliban regained power in Afghanistan in 2021, the world has watched a horrifying unraveling of human dignity. Women cut off from education, barred from most jobs in Afghanistan, erased from public life. Now, Taliban leaders have lifted protections, get this, against child marriage, allowing girls as young as 9 years old to be forced into marriage under their interpretation of Islamic law. Now, this comes on top of reports of desperate fathers selling daughters into marriage just to buy food. Imagine the hopelessness of driving a parent to do what is, for all of us and for them, unthinkable. Now, why should we care about what's going on in Afghanistan? Well, as Christians, as followers of Jesus, loving our neighbor doesn't stop with the person living next door. It means responding when we become aware of suffering, to speak up for those who can't speak for themselves. So first today, pray for those little Afghan girls, for their moms, their dads, their families trapped in fear and desperation. Then act. Support ministries and relief organizations helping vulnerable women and children. Compassion should lead us to action. It is time in this moment for us to speak out. For Deborah and the entire Morning Light team, I'm Jeff Coleman. Thanks for spending this time with us. Go check on your neighbors today. Take a minute to pray for our troops. And then, God willing, we'll see you back here tomorrow morning.
2: Friend, this is the only time we have right now. We don't have tomorrow. We don't have yesterday. We have right now to help turn this country around and help reach our friends for Jesus Christ. This is our irrecoverable moment. Don't miss it.

0: Hi, I'm Bill Gaither, and I'm coming to a city near you.
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0: From an Oklahoma cattle ranching family to superstardom, Reba McEntire's journey has always been paved with songs of faith and hope.
3: We got the road on the side.
0: When her mama taught Reba and her siblings to sing family harmony to keep them entertained as kids, it was hymns and gospel classics that they learned. Still today, this Country Music Hall of Fame icon credits faith, family, and friends for sustaining her through every high and low. In her first ever solo concert at the historic Ryman Auditorium, this bucket list performance celebrates the music and moments that have shaped Reba's remarkable story, both on and off stage.
3: Then sings my soul.
0: Joining her in this unique musical celebration are her mom and siblings, plus some other surprise guests you might just recognize.
3: Come home.
0: This is Bill Gaither, and I am pleased to welcome you to Reba McEntire, My Chains Are Gone. Sit back and get comfortable and enjoy getting to know Reba a whole lot better. And you might just find that her favorite hymns and inspirational anthems offer an extra dose of encouragement to you too.
3: Jesus loves me. This I know.

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Yes, Jesus loves me.

0: sweet. Thank you very much. Love y'all to pieces.
1: Reba, it's good to be with you today, and so excited about your new video that you did. It's a collection of both inspirational and gospel music, right?
0: Uh-huh, yeah.
1: And with a whole lot of your friends, and I keep coming back to this every time I talk to any of you country folks, is this. There is a close connection between country and gospel music.
0: I think so.
1: As a kid, when we used to get our baths on Saturday night, I hope we had one during the week, but turn on WSM at 9:30, it would be on NBC. Red Foley, Minnie Pearl, Rod.
0: Brassfield.
1: And for my part, the Jordanaires singing a gospel tune, you know, uh-huh. And we'd tune that thing in every Saturday night. And the close connection between country and gospel has been interesting for me to watch from the beginning. Most of the early country shows, TV shows, Porter Wagoner and all of them, at the end of it would do...
0: Always.
1: A gospel song.
0: Yeah. Well, I think that the country music, a lot of the songs that I find can be secular or gospel, yeah. Spiritual songs. Mm-hmm. And that's the ones, when you find those, it's a gold mine. Because it's going to touch your heart, and then if it touches my heart and I sing it and do my job right, when you hear me sing it, it'll touch your heart.
1: Absolutely.
0: So that's when it's a wonderful song to get to sing.

0: Can I hear an amen? You betcha. Woo.
1: You started out with your sisters singing harmony. There's something spiritual about harmony.
0: There sure is. And blood harmony, too.
1: Blood harmony, man.
0: I love it.
1: Yeah.
0: Yeah, Alice Pake, myself, and Susie, we were the four kids of Mom and Daddy's, and Mama would teach us harmony. Mama was the one that taught us how to sing. We got our singing ability from her. We got the volume from Daddy, because he was a rodeo cowboy and a rancher, and he'd be out there calling cattle, so he had quite the volume. But we got it, our gift from Mama.
1: Which one of you was the driver behind the whole thing, and we had to rehearse, and we had to practice, and we had to get better? Which one?
0: Pake and Susie, we were the singing McIntyres, and Pake was pretty much the bossy one of the group.
1: So, and he rammed it?
0: Yeah, because he was the lead singer. I was the high part, Susie was the low part. And then Mom would be in there cooking supper, and Pake would say, okay, we got it. We got this song down pat. And she'd come in, she'd say, all right, sing it for me. And she'd be standing there with her spatula. And then we'd sing it for her. She said, that was really good. Keep on working on it. We're like, well, wait a minute. I thought that was pretty good. You said it was pretty good. I said, that was perfect. Do it again.
2: Please welcome my mama, Jack, my sister, Alice, and my sister, Susie.

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I'll fly away, oh glory, I'll fly away. 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

0: I just sing with two of the greatest singers of all time.
1: All right, back to you.
2: Trisha Yearwood, Kelly Clarkson.
1: Thank you, guys.
3: Thank you. I love you, Reba.
4: Those are some pretty good singers.
2: Oh, my gosh. I love singing with those two.
4: Yeah.
2: Because Trisha's voice is a little lower and Kelly's real high, so I got to sing in the middle and just surrounded by those two beautiful voices. It was wonderful.
4: Your dad and my dad must have come from the same generation. They were hard workers. They were good as they could be. They were just solid dads.

0: as you could be. But it was hard for them to verbalize stuff like, I love you.
1: Never heard Daddy say that until he had triple bypass heart surgery in 87. And I went up to see him in Tulsa, Oklahoma, and I was having to meet the bus to go out to Chattanooga, Tennessee for a concert. And I went in there and I said, Daddy, I got to leave. I just want to come by and say, everything went great and I was pulling for you. He said, well, all right, I love you. We all looked at each other like, how is the drugs? That's the only time he ever did. Yeah. And I had said, Daddy, I love you. And he said, well, I tolerate you. And Mama said, tell her you love her. He said, oh, she knows. And I did.
2: When we were growing up, Mama and all four of us kids would go with Daddy when he would be rodeoing all over the country. And then when we, us kids, got older, Mama would take us kids rodeoing all over the country. And, man, we had a blast. So all of my life, I've been around cowboys. This next song could be about cowboys or daddies or best friends. I'll let you decide.

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1: I wanted to do that song because it's telling everybody, because He lives, I don't have to worry. I don't have to be fearful. Fearful is not from Him. It's of the devil. So because of Him, everything's okay.

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1: In the Garden was one of Grandma Smith's favorite songs. It was Jay DeMarcus's idea to do in the garden and combine it with Peace, Peace, two great gospel songs. And it was also Jay's idea to ask the Isaacs to come into the studio and record it with me. So please welcome Sonia, Becky, and Ben, the Isaacs. Family night.

0: Are they beautiful people?
1: Yes, inside and out, talented. And when they sing, wow, I bet God is up there grinning ear to ear. What a voices they have. And that harmony, what we were talking about earlier, that blood harmony, it's just wonderful.
0: Well, they bend. They bend phrases and they bend tunes, and you think they're not going to make it. And finally, you know.
1: And there they come back together. It's wonderful.
2: 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I'm going to share it with y'all. Here we go.

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0: The Lord said, I have come to bring you life and life more abundantly. And it looks like you've had a very abundant life.
1: He's been good to me.
0: Bless you, my friend. 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
1: Thank you. 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
3: History is a lot like a coloring page. Depending on who's filling in the lines or telling the story, the final picture is either one-dimensional or filled with vibrant color, drawing you into the artist's vision. Pennsylvania's history is a page-turner, what William Penn called a holy experiment, the idea that you could give inhabitants the freedom to pursue and obey God's call according to the dictates of your own conscience. It was an idea no king, parliament, or legislature has ever been able to stop, and it's religious freedom for generations that's fueled acts of goodness and beauty in Pennsylvania and throughout the world. Each week on Morning Light, we'll color in a piece of Pennsylvania's faith trail, the story of men and women whose consciences led them to build churches and businesses and create schools and hospitals and abolish slavery, reform prisons, and send missionaries all over the world. Discouraged about the future of America? Let's look back and see just what God has done and is still doing right here. I think you'll be amazed.

I don't need to write you about the money you plan to give for God's people. I know how eager you are to give. And I have proudly told the Lord's followers in Macedonia that you people in Achaia have been ready for a whole year. Now your desire to give has made them want to give. That's why I am sending Titus and the two others to you. I want you to be ready, just as I promised. This will prove that we were not wrong to brag about you. Some followers from Macedonia may come with me, and I want them to find that you have the money ready. If you don't, I would be embarrassed for trusting you to do this. But you would be embarrassed even more. So I have decided to ask Titus and the others to spend some time with you before I arrive. This way they can arrange to collect the money you have promised. Then you will have the chance to give because you want to, and not because you feel forced to. Remember this saying: a few seeds make a small harvest, but a lot of seeds make a big harvest. Each of you must make up your own mind about how much to give. But don't feel sorry that you must give, and don't feel that you are forced to give. God loves people who love to give. God can bless you with everything you need, and you will always have more than enough to do all kinds of good things for others. The scriptures say, God freely gives his gifts to the poor and always does right. God gives seed to farmers and provides everyone with food. He will increase what you have so that you can give even more to those in need. You will be blessed in every way, and you will be able to keep on being generous. Then many people will thank God when we deliver your gift. What you are doing is much more than a service that supplies God's people with what they need. It is something that will make many others thank God. The way in which you have proved yourselves by this service will bring honor and praise to God. You believed the message about Christ, and you obeyed it by sharing generously with God's people and with everyone else. Now they are praying for you and want to see you because God used you to bless them so very much. Thank God for his gift that is too wonderful for words.

you think I am a coward when I am with you, and brave when I am far away? Well, I ask you to listen, because Christ himself was humble and gentle. Some people have said that we act like the people of this world. So when I arrive, I expect I will have to be firm and forceful in what I say to them. Please don't make me treat you that way. We live in this world, but we don't act like its people or fight our battles with the weapons of this world. Instead, we use God's power that can destroy fortresses. We destroy arguments and every bit of pride that keeps anyone from knowing God. We capture people's thoughts and make them obey Christ. And when you completely obey him, we will punish anyone who refuses to obey. You judge by appearances. If any of you think you are the only ones who belong to Christ, then think again. We belong to Christ as much as you do. Maybe I brag a little too much about the authority that the Lord gave me to help you and not to hurt you. Yet I am not embarrassed to brag. And I am not trying to scare you with my letters. Some of you are saying, Paul's letters are harsh and powerful. But in person, he is a weakling and has nothing worth saying. Those people had better understand that when I am with you, I will do exactly what I say in my letters. We won't dare compare ourselves with those who think so much of themselves. But they are foolish to compare themselves with themselves. We won't brag about something we don't have a right to brag about. We will only brag about the work that God has sent us to do. And you are part of that work. We are not bragging more than we should. After all, we did bring the message about Christ to you. We don't brag about what others have done, as if we had done those things ourselves. But I hope that as you become stronger in your faith, we will be able to reach many more of the people around you. That has always been our goal. Then we will be able to preach the good news in other lands. For we cannot take credit for work someone else has already done. The scriptures say, if you want to brag, then brag about the Lord. You may brag about yourself, but the only approval that counts is the Lord's approval.

Please put up with a little of my foolishness. I'm as concerned about you as God is. You are like a virgin bride I had chosen only for Christ. But now I fear that you will be tricked, just as Eve was tricked by that lying snake. I am afraid that you might stop thinking about Christ in an honest and sincere way. We told you about Jesus, and you received the Holy Spirit and accepted our message. But you let some people tell you about another Jesus. Now you are ready to receive another Spirit and accept a different message. I think I am as good as any of those super apostles. I may not speak as well as they do, but I know as much. And this has already been made perfectly clear to you. Was it wrong for me to lower myself and honor you by preaching God's message free of charge? I robbed other churches by taking money from them to serve you. Even when I was in need, I still didn't bother you. In fact, some of the Lord's followers from Macedonia brought me what I needed. I have not been a burden to you in the past, and I will never be a burden. As surely as I speak the truth about Christ, no one in Achaia can stop me from bragging about this. And it isn't because I don't love you. God Himself knows how much I do love you. I plan to go on doing just what I have always done. Then those people won't be able to brag about doing the same things we are doing. Anyway, they are no more than false apostles and dishonest workers. They only pretend to be apostles of Christ. And it is no wonder. Even Satan tries to make himself look like an angel of light. So why does it seem strange for Satan's servants to pretend to do what is right? Someday they will get exactly what they deserve. I don't want any of you to think that I am a fool. But if you do, then let me be a fool and brag a little. When I do all this bragging, I do it as a fool and not for the Lord. Yet if others want to brag about what they have done, so will I. And since you are so smart, you will gladly put up with a fool. In fact, you let people make slaves of you and cheat you and steal from you. Why, you even let them strut around and slap you in the face. I am ashamed to say that we are too weak to behave in such a way. If they can brag, so can I. But it is a foolish thing to do. Are they Hebrews? So am I. Are they Jews? So am I. Are they from the family of Abraham? Well, so am I. Are they servants of Christ? I am a fool to talk this way, but I serve Him better than they do. I have worked harder and have been put in jail more times. I have been beaten with whips more and have been in danger of death more often. 5 times the Jews gave me 39 lashes with a whip. 3 times the Romans beat me with a big stick. And once my enemies stoned me. I have been shipwrecked 3 times, and I even had to spend a night and a day in the sea. During my many travels, I have been in danger from rivers, robbers, my own people, and foreigners. My life has been in danger in cities, in deserts, at sea, and with people who only pretended to be the Lord's followers. I have worked and struggled and spent many sleepless nights. I have gone hungry and thirsty
and often had nothing to eat. I have been cold from not having enough clothes to keep me warm. Besides everything else, each day I am burdened down, worrying about all the churches. When others are weak, I am weak too. When others are tricked into sin, I get angry. If I have to brag, I will brag about how weak I am. God, the Father of our Lord Jesus, knows I am not lying. And God is to be praised forever. The governor of Damascus at the time of King Aretas had the city gates guarded so that he could capture me. But I escaped by being let down in a basket through a window in the city wall.

I have to brag. There is nothing to be gained by it. But I must brag about the visions and other things that the Lord has shown me. I know about one of Christ's followers who was taken up into the third heaven 14 years ago. I don't know if the man was still in his body when it happened, but God certainly knows. As I said, only God really knows if this man was in his body at the time. But he was taken up into paradise, where he heard things that are too wonderful to tell. I will brag about that man, but not about myself, except to say how weak I am. Yet even if I did brag, I would not be foolish. I would simply be speaking the truth. I will try not to say too much. That way none of you will think more highly of me than you should because of what you have seen me do and say. Of course, I am now referring to the wonderful things I saw. One of Satan's angels was sent to make me suffer terribly so that I would not feel too proud. 3 times I begged the Lord to make this suffering go away. But he replied, "My kindness is all you need. My power is strongest when you are weak." So if Christ keeps giving me his power, I will gladly brag about how weak I am. Yes, I am glad to be weak or insulted or mistreated or to have troubles and sufferings if it is for Christ. Because when I am weak, I am strong. I have been making a fool of myself. But you forced me to do it when you should have been speaking up for me. I may be nothing at all, but I am as good as those super apostles. When I was with you, I was patient and worked all the powerful miracles and signs and wonders of a true apostle. You missed out on only one blessing that the other churches received. That is, you didn't have to support me. Forgive me for doing you wrong. I'm planning to visit you for the 3rd time, but I still won't make a burden of myself. What I really want is you, and not what you have. Children are not supposed to save up for their parents, but parents are supposed to take care of their children. So I will gladly give all that I have and all that I am. Will you love me less for loving you too much? You agree that I wasn't a burden to you. Maybe that's because I was trying to catch you off guard and trick you. Were you cheated by any of those I sent to you? I urged Titus to visit you, and I sent another follower with him. But Titus didn't cheat you, and we felt and behaved the same way he did. Have you been thinking all along that we have been defending ourselves to you? Actually, we have been speaking to God as followers of Christ. But my friends, we did it all for your good. I'm afraid that when I come, we won't be pleased with each other. I fear that some of you may be arguing or jealous or angry or selfish or gossiping or insulting each other. I even fear that you may be proud and acting like a mob. I'm afraid God will make me ashamed when I visit you again. I will feel like crying, because many of you have never given up your old sins. You are still doing things that are immoral, indecent, and shameful.

am on my way to visit you for the third time. And as the scriptures say, any charges must be proved true by at least two or three witnesses. During my second visit, I warned you that I would punish you and anyone else who doesn't stop sinning. I am far away from you now, but I give you the same warning. This should prove to you that I am speaking for Christ. When he corrects you, he won't be weak. He will be powerful. Although he was weak when he was nailed to the cross, he now lives by the power of God. We are weak, just as Christ was. But you will see that we will live by the power of God, just as Christ does. Test yourselves and find out if you really are true to your faith. If you pass the test, you will discover that Christ is living in you. But if Christ isn't living in you, you have failed. I hope you will discover that we have not failed. We pray that you will stop doing evil things,

Listen to what I have said. Try to get along and live peacefully with each other. Now I pray that God, who gives love and peace, will be with you. Give each other a warm greeting. All of God's people send their greetings. I pray that the Lord Jesus Christ will bless you and be kind to you. May God bless you with His love. And may the Holy Spirit join all your hearts together.

from the Apostle Paul, and from all the Lord's followers with me. I was chosen to be an apostle by Jesus Christ and by God the Father, who raised him from death. No mere human chose or appointed me to this work. To the churches in Galatia, I pray that God the Father and our Lord Jesus Christ will be kind to you and will bless you with peace. Christ obeyed God our Father and gave himself as a sacrifice for our sins to rescue us from this evil world. God will be given glory forever and ever. Amen. I am shocked that you have so quickly turned from God, who chose you because of his wonderful kindness. You have believed another message, and there is really only one true message. But some people are causing you trouble and want to make you turn away from the good news about Christ. I pray that God will punish anyone who preaches anything different from our message to you. It doesn't matter if that person is one of us or an angel from heaven. I have said it before, and I will say it again. I hope God will punish anyone who preaches anything different from what you have already believed. I am not trying to please people. I want to please God. Do you think I am trying to please people? If I were doing that, I would not be a servant of Christ. My friends, I want you to know that no one made up the message I preach. It wasn't given or taught to me by some mere human. My message came directly from Jesus Christ when he appeared to me. You know how I used to live as a Jew. I was cruel to God's church and even tried to destroy it. I was a much better Jew than anyone else my own age, and I obeyed every law that our ancestors had given us. But even before I was born, God had chosen me. He was kind and had decided to show me his son so that I would announce his message to the Gentiles. I didn't talk this over with anyone. I didn't say a word, not even to the men in Jerusalem who were apostles before I was. Instead, I went at once to Arabia, and afterwards I returned to Damascus. 3 years later, I went to visit Peter in Jerusalem and stayed with him for 15 days. The only other apostle I saw was James, the Lord's brother. And in the presence of God, I swear I am telling the truth. Later, I went to the regions of Syria and Cilicia. But no one who belonged to Christ's churches in Judea had ever seen me in person. They had only heard that the one who had been cruel to them

14 years later, I went to Jerusalem with Barnabas. I also took along Titus. But I went there because God had told me to go. And I explained the good news that I had been preaching to the Gentiles. Then I met privately with the ones who seemed to be the most important leaders. I wanted to make sure that my work in the past and my future work would not be for nothing. Titus went to Jerusalem with me. He was a Greek, but still he wasn't forced to be circumcised. We went there because of those who pretended to be followers and had sneaked in among us as spies. They had come to take away the freedom that Christ Jesus had given us. They were trying to make us their slaves. But we wanted you to have the true message. That's why we didn't give in to them, not even for a second. Some of them were supposed to be important leaders, but I didn't care who they were. God doesn't have any favorites. None of these so-called special leaders added anything to my message. They realized that God had sent me with the good news for Gentiles, and that he had sent Peter with the same message for Jews. God, who had sent Peter on a mission to the Jews, was now using me to preach to the Gentiles.

0: Oh, Dapper Leon. I almost feel like every Friday I have a date. He'll have a vest or a jacket.
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Hello, everyone, and welcome to Bethlehem Glory. This is lesson 10 of a 10-part series on the Beatitudes, and we're going to be kind of summarizing everything and talking about who we really are and the value of the Beatitudes and everything, so please stay tuned. But let's get started with our prayer from Psalm 119 and verse 18. Lord God, please open our eyes. We do want to know you. We want to see the wonderful truths that you have hidden in your word. Speak to hearts and minds. And Lord, let each heart be pliable to the truth that you reveal to that individual. We ask all of these things in the blessed holy name of our Lord and Savior, Jesus Christ. Alleluia and amen. Amen. Well, in conclusion, let's go to the scriptures from the Matthew, the 5, and verses 11 and 12. And this is kind of summarizing. Blessed are ye, you and me, when men shall revile you and persecute you and shall say all manner of evil against you falsely for my sake. Here we are, more persecution, more reviling, more evil speaking. And we talked about that in lessons past because that is exactly what happens. The more vocal you are, the more you really want to go on with God, you're going to suffer persecution. Like I said in lessons past, it was part of his last will and testament to you and me. And it says, you know, when Jesus finished all of this in chapter 7:28 says this, and when it came to pass, when Jesus had ended all of these things, the whole Sermon on the Mount, the people were astonished at his doctrine. I mean, this was revolutionary. This was life-changing. But this is the Christian manifesto for living. It was so biblical about growth and maturity and salvation and testing and trials and sanctification, and everything was wrapped up in all of this. And so we have to understand the 8 original Beatitudes before the rest of the Sermon on the Mount can even make any sense at all to us. We're going to summarize some of the things that he said at the final segment of the show. But he's talking about more persecution and lies and every kind of evil imaginable that we may have to suffer. He even associates the believers with the prophets of old. You know, they were persecuted, so are you going to be. So, in a sense, he really is preparing us for battle. It is a spiritual battle. We're battling an unseen enemy. But he's very, very real. Very real. And he's telling us what we're going to face if we continue on in the faith. But he says, rejoice. Hey, be exceedingly glad. I've overcome them. Your reward's going to be great. Keep on keeping on. And all that good stuff. There's two reasons. Because if we suffer for righteousness and for his name's sake, we speak the right things and we proclaim Christ. That's it. Speaking truth and proclaiming him. We have to have our sights set on heaven. That's what we need to do. Not on this earth. Colossians 3, I love this scripture. I've quoted it many times. 1-3. If, and that's a big, big if. If ye then be risen with Christ, seek those things which are above, where Christ sits at the right hand of God. Set your affection on things above, not things of this earth. For ye are dead, and your life is hidden with Christ in God. Do you believe all that? I do. You know, I'm a new creature. The old is gone. The new has come. I died, in a sense. I have new life, a new family. A new Adam, the second Adam. We're not like anyone else if you're a believer. I mean, we're as different as north and south or east and west. That's how different we are. We're far apart from the unbelieving world. 1 Peter 2 and verse 9 says, this is who you are. You are chosen. You didn't choose him, he chose you. You're a chosen generation. I'm chosen? Yes, I'm chosen. A royal priesthood. You know, I knew that we were priests, but royal?
We're kings and priests, royal priesthood, a holy nation. Blessed is the nation whose God is the Lord. You are blessed. You are the nation. You are the temple. His own special people. You have a special grace, a saving grace, a special mercy, not general, but special, that you may proclaim, this is why he did it, that you may proclaim the praises of him who called you out of darkness and into his marvelous light. That's what we're supposed to do. That's it. Proclaim him. Because I was in darkness. I was dead. I was dead in trespasses and sin. And he called me out. He chose me. I don't know why. He chose you. So you're chosen. You're a royal priesthood. You're a holy nation. You're special. Yeah, we're going to always have tribulation. But that's okay. We're in good company. The Word of God, when we have that sword of the Spirit, it cuts, it divides, but it also heals and chastens and comforts. So it can do all things. That's why we need to know the Word of God. I was in darkness. The people sat in darkness and they saw a great light. Jesus Christ, he is the light of the world. Now you're light and you're salt in this world. He tells us that at the end of the Sermon on the Mount, that you're salt. Matthew's Gospel in the 10th chapter, I'll read this. Do not think that I came to bring peace on earth. No, that's why, not why he came. I did not come to bring peace, but a sword. So we have discord in the family. You know, and he says, he who loves his father or mother more than me is not worthy of me. And of course we love our parents. We love our families. But God has to be first in all things. And he who does not take up his cross and follow after me, he's not worthy of me either. These are strong words. But they're true. And they ring true in my heart, and I embrace them when I hear them spoken. And sometimes I'll just sit to read the Bible out loud because I want to hear what I'm reading as well. Okay, we'll be right back.

0: I'm Jordan.
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7: Join Pastor Isaac Crockett and me for this week's edition of Stand in the Gap as we continue our journey through the Sermon on the Mount. This week we're going to look at Jesus' discourse about not swearing falsely, oath keeping, those kinds of keeping honest words. Join us this week. I think that you'll be encouraged by this.
8: You know, we were talking about Matthew, the 10th chapter, and verses 34 to 38 about, do not think that I came to bring peace on the earth. I didn't come to bring peace, but a sword. I mean, seriously, when you read all of that and you really think about it, we're never going to have peace on earth. There have always been wars. Every century. I mean, there's countless wars going on right now all over the world. There's all kinds of uprisings and ethnic cleansings and wars and families as well as nations. But one day we will have that peace. I know that these last two lessons have been a little negative because of the persecution, but they're biblical and we must think about them. We want the love, the joy, the peace, and the great goodness of God, and He is all of that, but we can't only preach all of that. We have to preach the whole counsel of God. He came to bring a sword because there's going to be division. Not everyone will accept Him. We see that now in families, and we see that in so many countries where if someone becomes a Christian, they have to fear for their lives. That's how threatened they are by their own family. So we have to be very, and that's why we need to pray for all of these people. He came to bring a sword. The word of God causes division. It really does. It melts like the sun melts snow and ice, or it hardens like hardened dirt and clay. Some agreed, some disagreed vehemently with Him. So we don't like to think of the consequences. But it's there. If you're a Christian and you're the only one in your household, you know that it's a challenging thing. And you love your family and you want to pray for them and you're believing that they're going to come to the knowledge of Jesus Christ. But in the meantime, it's a hard, hard road. Now, He gives us that peace. And I've said this scripture many times and I'll say it again. John 14:27, peace I leave with you. My peace I give to you, not as the world gives. The world understanding of peace is not biblical at all. They think it's the absence of conflict. Let not your heart be troubled, neither let it be afraid. In my Father's house are many mansions, and I go to prepare a place for you, so that where I am, you can be also. He's preparing for us. But we have to prepare now as well. That was the heralding voice of John the Baptist. Prepare. Prepare ye the way of the Lord. Make his path straight. That's what we have to do right now. So this peace that we have is an inner peace. And it's the assurance. I have that blessed assurance that Jesus is mine. And I can have that foretaste of glory divine. I'm an heir of salvation. I've been purchased by God. I've been born of the Spirit, and I'm washed in His blood. when you sing those hymns, I mean, they're just glorious, scripturally true. That's what happened to you and me. We find our identity in Christ and not the world. 1 Peter 1 and 15 and 16 says, "But he who called you is holy, so you also be holy in all of your conduct, everything you do, because it is written, 'Be holy, for I am holy.'" You know, he didn't say that we should walk on water or raise the dead or do all kinds of miraculous things, but he did say, "Be holy, because I'm holy." There was one thing he told us to do in thought, word, and deed. It says in 1 Corinthians 6:20, "For you and me, you were bought at a price." You know, like Joseph on the slave market. He was sold as a slave, and then he ended up in Potiphar's house. It says, "For you were bought at a price." I was on the slave market in the devil's pen, so to speak, and Jesus said, "Oh, there she is. I want her. Come here." And he chose me, and he chose you. "Therefore, glorify God in your body and in your spirit, which are God's." He owns you. He's my Father. He's my Savior. He's my Lord. He paid the price for me. So now I can come, as Isaiah said, "Ho, everyone that thirsts, come to the water." And you can buy, you can drink, no price, because the price is paid. You see how the Bible is so woven together in this beautiful tapestry. And you and me, you know what? We have dual citizenship. Yes, we do. Philippians 3:20 says, "For our citizenship is in heaven, from which we also eagerly wait for the Savior, the Lord Jesus Christ." I mean, there's so much I want to say, and I only have about 3 minutes left. But in conclusions, at chapter 7, verse 24, it says, and he concludes it all this way, "Therefore, anyone who hears these words of mine and does them," you got to hear and be a doer, "them I liken to a wise man who builds his house upon a rock." But those who hear and they don't do, you're a fool, and you build your house on sand. You know, in that climate and in that terrain, there were all kinds of gorges and valleys, and when it would rain and the rivers would overflow, it could wash out the foundation of a home so quickly. That's why he used all these illustrations. But we want to build on the rock. You know, I don't even have time to go into the conclusion, because he talks about salt and light. You're salt and you're light. Do you hide your light under a barrel or a bushel basket? When salt loses its saltiness, what do? We just throw it out and maybe don't slip on the ice with it or something like that. Use it to make us not slip on ice. He talks about adultery. It's now in your heart. He talks about divorce. No, there's no divorce, only for sexual immorality. He talks about an eye for an eye, that we have to turn the other cheek. These are all things that he talks about after he gives the Beatitudes. And he talks about the Sermon on the Mount. He talks about murder. You can't even be angry with your brother. That's why a life of repentance is so paramount. He talks about not only loving family, but loving our enemies and praying for those that persecute us. He talks about prayer. Don't pray like hypocrites. You know, don't use repetitious prayer. Pray from your heart. He talks about heavenly treasures as compared to earthly treasures. He talks about judging others. Hey, get the sawdust out of the log out of your eye before you look at the sawdust in your brother's eye. Oh, there's so many things, the wide and narrow gates and all of that. It's all in the Sermon on the Mount. So you must read it. You must read all of it. And you must pray and study as you read. God will speak to your hearts. There's so much more here that we don't have time to go into. But God bless you, one and all. And thank you for watching Bethlehem Glory. We'll see you next time.

0: our next episode of Digging for Truth, archaeologist Jordan McClinton joins us as he helps us better understand the sacrificial system at Shiloh, the subject of his PhD work. We'll take a look at bones, gold, sacred objects, and other important finds. As a worship pastor, Jordan will also tell us how these ancient practices help us think differently about how we worship God today. We'll see you next time on the next episode of Digging for Truth.
1: We continue to advance by increasing cure rates in childhood cancer. And donors are important to us because you get the feeling that you have a team behind you. When it comes to research and advancements, there are some things that only we can do because we have the resources and we have the focus. And so if St. Jude doesn't do it, who will?
2: Childhood cancer is a monster. I had no idea the magnitude of it, but when we arrived at St. Jude, they were able to give her therapy that specifically targeted those cancer cells. So Hazel is proof that the research that they are doing is working. St. Jude is life, and we are forever grateful.
3: So in conclusion, let's summarize it all this way. To be poor in spirit, we have to give up our pride. Remember that was the downfall of Satan? Pride goes before a fall. To mourn means we have to surrender all of our sins and mourn over sin because we can't do it. We are poor in spirit. We must mourn over our sins and we have to surrender our lives to Jesus Christ. That's what it's all about. And then to be meek, that means to be God-controlled and teachable. That's what meekness is all about. I want to surrender my will, my way to His Word, to what He says. It's not about me, it's all about Him. And hunger and thirsting after righteousness, that's what we need to do. Because His Word is true, and He will fill my cup. You have as much of God as you want. I mean, everybody says, oh, I want to know Jesus. I want to know Him. I want to know Him in His Word. Well, then study to show yourself approved. It tells us that in 2 Timothy. Know how to rightly divide the Word. A workman worthy of his hire. Are you worthy? God makes us worthy in Christ Jesus. And He gives us this amazing banquet table ahead of us, and all we have to do is come with our hunger and our thirst. And when we glorify Him, that's what we thirst for. What's the chief end of man? To glorify God and enjoy Him forever. That's what it's all about. And merciful. When I give mercy, I get mercy. Isn't that amazing? When I forgive, I can be forgiven. So they're like spiritual twins, like Siamese twins, so to speak. I'm supposed to return good for evil. But that's what mercy is all about. Purity of heart. Be holy, for I am holy. It's one thing that God commands us to do. He doesn't tell us to walk on water, but He tells us to be holy. Give up everything, in quotation marks, that's not pure in His sight. Peace, I have to have peace with God before I can ever have the peace of God. And that's you know, when we get prayer requests here at the station, a lot of the prayer requests are, I need peace in my heart. I don't have peace in the family. And a lot of them are for peace. And I understand that the families are in conflict. I know that. I mean, we've been there in our family as well many, many times. And I understand where they're coming from. But you first have to have peace with God, and then you're going to have the peace of God. It's not the absence of conflict at times. And yet, that's all the time, that's so much of the time, that's all we're looking for. And then you're going to suffer persecution. And we are. Because Jesus said, they hated me, they're going to hate you. They persecuted me, they're going to persecute you. And so he concludes in so many ways. He talks about, I'll go over this a little bit more briefly, salt and light. You know, he's the light, but we're not the light. Sometimes you as a Christian may be the only light in a darkened situation, in an office, in a family. And you know what? It's funny when you think of it. How many times when tragedy happens, they'll say, could you pray for me? Would you pray for me? When national tragedies happen and you watch the news and the pastors are there, they'll say, I asked people, could I pray for them? And I knew they weren't believers. And no one ever refuses. Because in time of need, they know that they need something else, and his name is Jesus. So we're salt and we're light. And all of this about murder, we're not supposed to murder, but we can't even show anger in our hearts. We're not even supposed to get angry with our brother. And the oaths, he said, don't swear. And don't swear in a Bible or things like that. Let your yes be yes and your no be no. We're supposed to be people of integrity, people of the word. And he talks about an eye for an eye. And a tooth for a tooth. No. If somebody slaps you on one cheek, turn the other one. If they ask for your coat, give them your shirt as well. Now, when he spoke this, people were astonished. That's the best word, and he used that. And he said about giving to the needy. Don't let your right hand know what your left hand's doing. Don't announce it. Keep it in secret. I remember this one incident. It was very true. I was going to this one church at one time, and people had given like $50 for a cause and all of that, and this one woman gave $100, and they had been publishing some of the amounts and everything, and they failed to put her amount in, and she told them, and they had to give a reprint because she said, well, I want everyone to know that I gave the $100. The others only gave $25 or $10 or $50. I gave $100. Give in secret, he says. Your father sees. Your father knows. He's the one that rewards. And fasting. He talks about fasting. It's a subject that we never even talk about in the body of Christ right now. Wash your face. Don't look sad and like, I'm fasting for Jesus. I'm not eating for 3 days or whatever. No, he said, wash your face. Put oil on it. Give a good report about Jesus. If he's doing an inner work in you, then fasting is necessary. So, because sometimes the Bible tells us we should fast. And he says, ask, seek, and knock. Ask and it shall be given to you. Seek and you shall find. Knock and the door will be opened. If we who know how to give good gifts to our children, and we're evil, how much more will our Heavenly Father give? He gives and gives and gives and gives. One day somebody gave a book to me, Count Your Blessings, and it was page after page after page, the things that God does for us on a regular basis that we never think about. His name is Jesus. Read the Beatitudes and the full Sermon on the Mount, chapters 5, 6, and 7 of Matthew. And we will see you next time on Bethlehem Glory. Bye-bye for now.

next episode of Above the Noise, we talk about hope beyond the headlines. 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

0: Associates for Biblical Research is thrilled to announce the greatest archaeological discovery in our history, a lead curse tablet from an altar on Mount Ebal. Joshua 8:30 indicates an altar was built on this mountain of divine cursing. The 40 visible letters are written in an archaic Hebrew script, also known as proto-alphabetic. It is 200 to 400 years older than any Hebrew text ever found in Israel. Most remarkably, twice it reveals the personal divine name, Yahweh. This earth-shattering discovery will send shockwaves through the world of biblical scholarship. Stay tuned for future episodes of Digging for Truth, where we will share more details with you. And please join us in praising our great God and Savior, Jesus Christ, for this monumental discovery.
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1: Thank you so much for joining us for this special edition of CBN Newswatch. I'm Ephraim Graham. We're going to begin this half hour in the African nation of Sudan, where the ongoing civil war has displaced millions and left them starving. It is more than a humanitarian crisis. Support group leaders say the warring factions are committing crimes against humanity and targeting Christians. John Jessup has more now, reporting from Sudan.
2: The CDC confirming an American was exposed in the Democratic Republic of Congo.
3: Pope Leo's historic and poignant trip to Africa.
4: The U.S. and Nigeria have launched a fresh wave of joint airstrikes against Islamic State terrorists.
5: Buried in the headlines from Africa, what's seen as the world's worst humanitarian crisis.
6: There have been mass killings of civilians, ethnically targeted executions, sexual violence, including gang rape, and other appalling atrocities.
5: Sudan's ongoing civil war has created a mass exodus, with up to 14 million people fleeing in search of safety. By some estimates, the fighting has killed as many as 400,000. The conflict growing deadlier for civilians as the armed forces and its paramilitary rival turn to drones. Another casualty of war? Sudan's religious communities. More than 160 churches destroyed. A State Department report cites examples of churches and mosques confiscated, looted, and sometimes used as barracks or weapons depots.
7: Caught in the crossfire, Sudan's Christian community, which includes the ancient Coptic Church. Behind me is Maramina, which has been here for a long time, part of the Coptic community. You can see the physical building itself has war wounds, battle scars that are present and visible on the building, but some wounds are felt much more deeply and cut much harder.
5: 1 month after fighting broke out, RSF militiamen set their sights on Mer Girgis. They smashed open the doors and started beating everyone inside, gathered for prayer. Soldiers also stole valuables, even digging up graves in the churchyard for possible gold belongings and family burial plots. Then, their focus turned to the girls from the church orphanage, some as young as 11. Safin, a deacon, stepped in, putting himself in harm's way.
8: I confronted them, so one of them hit me from behind and shot me in the leg to try to hinder me.
5: He showed us the scar, and while the wound has healed, Safin's more grateful for the miracle that foiled the gunman's plans.
8: They demanded one of our vehicles to take the orphans. Thank God, the car wouldn't start, and they couldn't take the girls. But they seized all the church's property.
5: The whole time, he and other church members drew strength from within.
8: On the contrary, God was present. God was present in the midst of war, in the midst of our suffering. He was there, strengthening our faith.
5: Still, 3 years later, Sudan's Christian minority remains in the crosshairs. This year, Open Doors ranked Sudan as the world's fourth worst country for Christian persecution.
9: You know, historically, you know, the Christian persecution was more so focused in areas that were more rural in nature. That's no longer the case. It is really run rampant throughout the country, even in the urban places that have in the past been somewhat of a safe haven for Christians.
5: Both the Sudanese army and rapid support forces have been accused of attacking and seizing churches. It's a question I asked the Prime Minister during our trip with foreign journalists organized by the One Campaign.
10: Let me reconfirm to you, this is a very important question. The strength of the country and the nation depends on its diversity. That's why Sudan will insist that religious diversity is sacrosanct, not only as a talk shop, but this is codified within the constitution of this country. Without religious diversity, we open all doors for conflicts and wars.
5: The official line bolstered in a recent public relations tour to the Vatican and echoed by the Sudan Council of Churches, a non-governmental body representing Christian denominations.
11: We are really free before the war.
5: This pastor, who doubles as a Christian school principal in Port Sudan, denies the perception of religious persecution.
11: We have some of the pastors, they have that mentality of immigrating. I don't want to say they are not real pastors, but they are all the African and all these countries, they want to go to Europe.
5: His account differs drastically from that of human rights groups and what CBN News has reported for years.
12: Those who are now in SEC, they have link with the government. And that is why they don't want to recruit us.
13: So the people who are now part of the SCC are in league with the government?
12: Exactly.
5: Evangelical pastor Kua Shamal told us the Sudan Council of Churches expelled his church and several other denominations for speaking out against the war.
12: I am talking with experience. I was being arrested in 2015.
5: Pastor Shamal spent years in prison, even facing the death penalty, after the government accused him of spying because of ties to Christians outside of Sudan. A judge threw out the case, making up just about 5% of the population. Experts say the government commonly views Christians with suspicion. Despite being targeted, believers aren't backing down.
14: We have huge needs across Sudan, very huge needs.
5: Christian ministries like World Vision have helped more than 5 million people since the war began, focusing primarily on women and children. Inos Mugabe tells CBN News about the harsh reality for victims like one teenager World Vision is helping. She was raped by a member of the militia.
14: Now tell me what it means for a 15-year-old girl child being pregnant and expecting to bring another life into this world where there's no health care, there's no food, there's no education, there's no livelihoods, there's no shelter, there's no clean water. And the stories are on and on going like that.
5: Brown says Open Doors is committed to stand with pastors and their congregations.
15: Met with believers. They've not asked that, you know, that we end their persecution. They've not asked that we pull them out of the persecution. That they're asking that we stand with them, that they would not falter or fail in their testimony or in the work that Christ has called them to do in those areas.
5: With foreign money and weapons fueling the fight, the prospect for peace anytime soon looks bleak. Still, hope persists. You can see it in the faces of the people we met, from Khartoum to an IDP camp in the north to these kids at a UNICEF-sponsored school in Port Sudan. Innocent lives denied basic rights. Faith McDonald worked to promote peace to end Sudan's second civil war, which led to the creation of South Sudan. She says there's a spiritual element to losing hope and for failing to stand with Sudan now.
16: I think it is a betrayal, too. It's a betrayal of people who want nothing more than to have a life that is not always dominated by having to flee, having to see your family get killed or raped. But it's also, it's a betrayal of God, because God has plans for Sudan and South Sudan.
5: John Jessup, CBN News, reporting in Omdurman and Khartoum, Sudan.
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0: 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It's a story of faith, sacrifice, and an 8,000-mile journey, and it's changed countless lives. A young Ukrainian couple left everything behind 15 years ago to begin a ministry in Papua New Guinea. George Thomas shares their remarkable story.
1: In 2011, Ira and Zhenya Konstantinik arrived in one of the most remote places on Earth. Far from Ukraine and modern conveniences, they stepped into the jungles of Papua New Guinea with little more than faith and a belief that this is where God had called them to be.
2: For the first week, it was so romantic. You know, everything was so exciting. Here I am, a mission in Papua New Guinea.
1: The reality became harsher than anything they imagined.
2: And then we all got sick. So romantic period was done. I had to wash clothes, I had to get up in the morning, make a fire. I grow my own food, which I have no idea how to, and have a toddler, and I don't speak the language that people speak.
1: No electricity, running water, or toilet. Just a small hut surrounded by jungle.
3: We were so poor as missionaries. We didn't even have the money to buy a mattress.
1: In 2011, Zhenya, Ira, and their two-year-old son, Matvi, landed here on the shores of the Yonki Dam in the highlands of Papua New Guinea. Their home, which was basically a hut made of bamboo and leaves, was right around the bend of this lake. That first year as missionaries was no walk in the park.
2: Rats were crawling under our blankets, on our legs, bellies.
1: Then came a moment Ira says she'll never forget. She woke up in the middle of the night, lit a lantern, and looked at her son.
2: I saw that his face was covered in ants. They were coming out of his nose, his ears, his mouth, everything. His white face, I couldn't see his skin. It was all completely covered in ants.
1: Long before that night in Papua New Guinea, a teenage girl in Ukraine had a dream.
2: I felt the Lord is speaking to me. You have to leave your place, Ukraine, Kyiv, and go on full-time missionary.
1: She added another prayer.
2: And I told God, Lord, either you give me a husband who is a missionary or I won't be married. I wanted a husband who will be so crazy for God as I am or even more.
1: A year later, she met Zhenya. At the time, his life looked very different.
3: Before I met Christ, I was living a very troubled life. I loved to fight, smoked, drank alcohol, sold drugs, stole, and was involved in gang activity.
1: Then everything changed. The former street fighter became a missionary. And when he met Ira,
3: I really liked her for who she was, both inside and out. And that same day, I knew she was the woman God had brought into my life.
2: Oh man, I couldn't speak. He looked so handsome with his curly hair and blue eyes and dark skin.
1: They first served in Russia before sensing a new calling, Papua New Guinea, a place neither had ever seen.
3: I didn't even know where Papua New Guinea was.
1: Not everyone supported their decision.
2: They told me, look at yourself. What if you fail? What if you get sick? What if you get eaten, you know? In Papua New Guinea, there are people who eat people.
1: After the birth of their daughter in Ukraine, Ira says she found herself questioning whether she could return. Then something changed. She says her love for the Papua people had grown deeper than she ever imagined.
2: For the first time in my life, I could feel just a tiny bit of God's love for them, how God feels for them, how God's heart is broken for them. In that instant moment, I knew I'm going back. And not only I'm going back, I will never call Ukraine my home again. I will call Papua New Guinea my home.
1: 15 years later, that decision still shapes every part of their lives. The family now lives on land known as Promised Land. Years ago, local businessman Bumugaru donated the property after believing God told him to give it to the missionaries.
4: I'm so glad I did, because I've seen how God has used the land to bear so much fruit.
1: What was once an overgrown field is now home to a thriving ministry. They opened their home to children with nowhere else to go.
2: When we moved to Promised Land, we took in 11 boys from the street.
1: Today, their family includes biological and adopted children.
5: It just feels like home. We were here our entire lives.
6: God will always provide for those who serve Him.
1: Plus, countless young people who have passed through their doors.
2: We bought clothes for them, paid their school fees. They started to call us for the first time, Mom and Dad.
7: Let's go to lesson 19.
1: Life at Promised Land is rarely boring.
8: Is that a poison snake?
9: Yes.
8: Are you serious?
9: Yeah.
1: During our visit, homeschool lessons briefly stopped when Matvi stepped outside, killed a snake with his bow and arrow, and then returned to class as if nothing had happened. Then there are the stories of changed lives.
2: There is a girl right there. Her mom tried to kill her 3 times. She tried to abort her.
1: Another young woman named Elena came to Ira and Jenya years ago when her mother could no longer care for her. Today, she is part of the family.
10: If it wasn't for them, I would not be a Christian today. I would not be where I am now. Mama Ira has taught me how to be close to Jesus, how to read the Bible, how to hear His voice. We used to hang out as little children. Now we've grown up. And we still hang out.
1: They started a church on the property and planted others in remote parts of Papua New Guinea.
3: This place has become our home, and we are truly happy. We are grateful to live here and serve God by serving others.
1: Jenya's ministry often takes him far beyond the church walls. During our visit, I followed him to a local jail where he distributed food, handed out Bible tracts, and shared a message of hope. We also traveled deep into the jungle to meet the leaders of 2 rival tribes once locked in conflict. Along with supplies to help rebuild damaged homes, he brought a message of reconciliation and forgiveness.
4: Our 2 tribes had been fighting each other for a long time. Then Jenya and the pastors from Promised Land visited us and encouraged us to stop the conflict.
1: Although Papua New Guinea is now home,
11: pray for Ukraine.
1: Ukraine is never far from their hearts. It's on their vehicles, on their clothing, and in their prayers.
3: Our church faithfully prays for Ukraine on a regular basis.
2: I pray, I cry, I text my mom, I check on her. It's hard.
1: Whether she's leading a Bible study for young people, ministering to women in the community, or like on this particular day, stitching up a man's injured finger, Ira is always finding ways to serve.
2: Touch your people, Lord.
1: But if you ask her, her most important ministry is caring for her family at home.
12: Amen.
1: And around Promised Land.
13: Stop cooking so good, Mom.
1: I know, stop it. All the ice creams, homemade ice cream. She's known for more than her servant's heart.
2: Yes, I love to bake and cook.
1: Her cooking and baking have become legendary.
2: People need bread. Not just spiritual bread, but physical bread. Ask people who live with us. They remember our bread. They remember our ice cream. They remember our pizza.
1: Now, after years of worshiping in a small open-air structure, a larger church is rising. A visible reminder of how far this journey has come. From a hut with rats and ants to a thriving ministry serving families, children, and villages across Papua New Guinea. For Ira and Jenya, the lesson learned over the years is surprisingly simple.
3: True happiness doesn't come from living a comfortable life. It comes from giving of yourself, serving others, and witnessing the transformation that takes place in their lives.
2: Jesus is enough and He is everything.
1: 15 years after leaving Ukraine, that faith and the love story that started it all continues to carry them forward. George Thomas, CBN News, reporting from the highlands of Papua New Guinea.
0: Still ahead, we're going to the Holy Land for a look at the work of an ancient priestly family in the biblical town of Jericho. Stay with us. 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
14: I got out of my patrol car and I slipped.
15: I went from having a promising career as a neuroscientist to having a medical death sentence.
16: We started asking at that point, are there healings in the present day that go beyond what modern medicine can accomplish?
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15: So what if you look for evidence and don't find it? Are you going to end up losing your faith?
9: A lot of skeptics will say, well, miracles are impossible. Why? Because they violate the laws of nature. You can't violate the laws of nature.
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1: Only on the holidays, Hanukkah, Passover, Sukkot, more or less, it's 3 days each chance, and that's it. That's why you can see here a few hundred people in these days, because the only the days you can come here to see the archaeologic, our history, our tradition.
0: The Hasmoneans fought to restore Jewish worship, religious freedom, and devotion to the God of Israel. They eventually established an independent Jewish kingdom here 2,000 years before modern Israel.
2: It's not hard to see the parallels between modern-day Israel and the Jewish state of 2,000 years ago. Both faced challenges over maintaining sovereignty in a complex geopolitical environment, and both faced concerns over maintaining security as well as safety.
0: The fortified complex served as a palace as well as a defensive stronghold. Ruins show a city located in a strategic area. Discoveries also indicate city leaders were observing Jewish practices, which is exactly what they had fought for against the Greeks. The Hasmoneans, and later Herod, chose Jericho as a winter capital because its climate and commerce made it an important hub. So began the Hasmonean slide into assimilation. These remains show a lavish lifestyle with one foot in Greek culture and the other in traditional Jewish customs.
1: And you actually can see here a warm room with the bath. We actually really can take a bath inside. Over there, you can also see the hot room, the cold room. And one thing, if you're not in any other bath house, there's a mikveh. So they actually make a kosher mikveh and take a good shower like the Greek king.
0: Herod the Great, who came to power under Roman authority in 37 BC, dramatically expanded the Jericho complex. The remains allow visitors to clearly see the shift from a Jewish monarchy to Roman-backed kingship, showing the evolution of Second Temple architecture and culture.
1: What Herod the Great built here is just unbelievable. He built one big palace, but it's built from both sides of the valley. Valley? We're in the middle of the desert. If you invited someone from Rome to your palaces from both sides of the river with a bridge in the middle, you can feel like you're in Rome.
2: These trenches from the Six-Day War in 1967 show how the issue of security has continued through the centuries. Located near the Jordan Valley, Jericho is close to key trade routes, which require protection from the empires who sought the destruction of the Jewish people. Today, Israel maintains its security and sovereignty while it flourishes.
0: Paul Petit, CBN News in Jericho.
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3: 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I'm going to leave you with this word. There is

0: is no failure in God. 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Bye-bye.
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0: Well, a good rainy Thursday morning to you. I'm Jeff Coleman.
1: And I'm Deborah Pinkerton. Welcome to Morning Light.
0: Boy, do we have a topic for you. A new social media trend is taking a bite out of other popular diets. Proponents say it comes straight off the pages of the Bible. But is this so-called biblical diet a healthy reaction to processed junk foods or something a little less wholesome? I'm going to ask the panel for some answers, and they're going to give them to me today.
1: Good discussion. And here's a preview of what's coming up later in the show. Pentecost marks the moment when believers were filled with the Holy Spirit and empowered to share the gospel. Go Day is a global movement inviting Christians to live and share their faith in everyday life. We will share the details.
0: Well, over the past 50 years, Americans have followed diets claiming biblical roots, from the Daniel fast to Eden-style eating plans. Many promoted natural foods and spiritual discipline and healthier living based on Scripture. While some encourage better eating habits, nutrition experts say there's no single biblical diet that guarantees health. Still, these trends show many people continue searching for ways to connect their faith to wellness.
1: Yeah, it seems like it is something that's coming more into something people are talking about, because I saw an infomercial about
0: yeah.
1: it. And
0: yeah,
1: it's interesting.
0: Yeah.
1: A new social media trend is doing just that. Influencers tied to the Make America Healthy Again movement are promoting what they call biblical eating, encouraging followers to eat foods mentioned in Scripture like fish, whole grain sourdough bread, raw honey, fruits, and honey. Supporters say it's about honoring God through healthy living.
0: Where is chocolate in the Bible? That's the question. But what happens when a family member decides the biblical cookbook is the only faithful way to eat? Can someone actually pursue personal health and wellness without creating tension at the dinner table? Does the Bible allow freedom, whether that means consuming legumes and fresh fish or a trip through the Golden Arches drive-thru? For answers and perspective, we turn to the Morning Light panel. Ajay Kunarasa, Jen Eckerd, and Luke Covert are here with answers today. All three of you, very healthy. And I'm going to ask you what you had for...
2: Don't assume too much.
0: Should I ask you if your breakfast came out of the pages of off the pages of the Bible today?
3: Or if we ate breakfast.
0: Yeah, or right. if we ate breakfast. What did you have for breakfast this morning, Ajay?
4: I haven't broken my fast yet.
0: You haven't?
4: No.
0: Wow. And you? Luke?
4: A tall glass of orange juice.
0: Well, they did have oranges too. In the Bible.
2: We did, yeah.
1: Before you guys dive too deeply into this discussion, I thought I'd bring some things for you to eat.
0: None of these are approved by the Bible. I want to ask you, Ajay, look, this is serious because it seems to happen. Someone in the family mm-hmm. has a conviction. Maybe yeah. they're reading the Bible in the morning, or maybe someone gave a sermon, or they watched mm-hmm. a clip somewhere on social media that, I've got to start eating more like that because they lived 900 years or whatever.
4: Yeah.
0: Well, how do you do this without causing tension in a family? Because when somebody changes their habits, it has an impact.
4: Yeah, I mean, first off, I love the fact that people want to connect their habits and their lifestyles to the Bible. And we're seeing that people, they want to look to the Bible for advice, and I want to celebrate that. At the same time, I want to caution against people who are, maybe wolves in sheep's clothing, maybe manipulating folks, or, just manipulating people. But I would tell that family member, I would just encourage, healthy reading of the Bible. There's prescriptive things mm-hmm. in the Bible, which are principles for all people in all times, but then there's descriptive things, like what Moses did to part the Red Sea. We're not meant to follow Moses and do that, at the Susquehanna River, but we are meant to follow Jesus when he says, pick up your cross and follow me daily, So there's a difference there between what we see in the Bible.
0: So you would say this is not like the Bible is to your body as a car manual is to your...
4: Bingo. Yeah. The Bible's not a how-to book. It's a story, a beautiful story from which we can derive principles that change our lives.
0: All right. Jen, what do you think about all this, all these trends? And have you ever decided I'm going to go and try one of these for 6 months or 3 months? And
3: absolutely have.
0: Yeah.
3: Yeah.
0: What do you
3: think? I feel like there's not a one-size-fits-all for everyone when it comes to our diet. I do think that we are supposed to steward our body well so that we can live our lives for the Lord. And as I get older, I'm learning how much stuff they really are putting in our foods that is so unhealthy for us.
0: Right.
3: That, you know, we're eating foods here in the United States that they won't even sell in Europe or in other places. Like, we really do need to be aware of what we're consuming. That being said, I don't feel like we need to be so legalistic about it. And I think we need to pray about it. Just like when you're getting ready to enter into a fast, right? Somebody might feel called to do a water fast. Somebody might feel called to do a liquid. Somebody might feel called to do Daniel.
0: And what is a fast, if you're uninitiated in Bible terms, what a fast is?
3: So it's giving up of something so that you can more connect with the Lord, like to kind of cause your flesh to hold back.
0: So it could be like I've heard of digital fast.
3: Yes, could be a digital fast.
0: Okay.
3: But not everybody may be called to the same type of fast. And in the same way, if you're struggling with something physically, you might be able to pray to the Lord and he might give you a supernatural kind of way of eating that works well to help you. But that doesn't mean that what's good for me might work for Ajay.
0: Is that hard though? Is that hard if you've developed this conviction that what's in those nuggets is something that a child should not eat, and you see someone at church pulling out a box of nuggets, how do you not judge?
3: Because Jesus never came out of shame. Like, oh, shame on you for eating that. Yeah. Like, and that's the thing too with eating. When years ago I used to do fitness coaching. And one of the things I would tell people is if you are working out because you hate what you see in the mirror and you don't like yourself, that is the wrong frame of mind to have. You should look at yourself and you should say, I love you and I want to take care of you.
0: Right.
3: Like, that's a whole different mindset. Mm.
0: But, Luke.
2: But okay.
0: These influencers have a lot of followers.
2: I completely just numbed.
0: The influencer we've been watching this morning.
2: It's
0: got 500,000 and like 7 million views, and she's telling us what the Bible says, and she's living in Bali, and she's very happy. And she wants you to be happy too.
2: I think it's because there's so much truth. It's like one of those things where it's like it's not binary. It's like because it's true that if you eat milk and honey, that's probably going to make you feel better than Doritos.
0: Okay.
2: Like, that's just true.
0: Right.
2: Yeah. I mean, the Doritos taste better than the milk and honey, depending on whatever. Just like, I can't eat 9 pounds of milk and honey. I will stop eventually.
0: Right.
2: But I can do that with Doritos. So, like, there is truth to it, which makes it feel like, well, maybe the whole thing's true to me. Because people can't really parse out, like, well, okay, there is truth, but it's not. That doesn't mean I listen to everything this lady says and click all of her links and buy everything.
0: But how do I make a distinction then between someone who looks very successful? Hey, their church is filled.
2: Okay.
0: Their subscription, I watch them. They're picking up 200,000, 300,000. You know, the young lady we just showed, she's in the New York Times for the biblical diet. Mm-hmm. Why isn't that a validator?
2: Because a lot of people follow somebody doesn't mean the person's right. Like, it's like maybe it's correlated, not causal.
0: So
2: I don't know. I don't have a biology degree.
0: How do we get discerning about this?
2: Well, to me, it's like, I mean, I feel like the Bible is super clear about how you're supposed to let they're even nice to the reader, and they call it like the weaker believer, right? Mm-hmm. So it's like, if someone's worshiping on Saturday and you want it to be Sunday, just let them, because they're weaker than you. Like, Paul is literally kind of like nice to the reader. He's like, if they eat meat and you don't want to, just let them, because they're weaker than you. And it's like kind of helps you in your own mind be like, right, of course I am. And so I'm in my strength. I'm just going to I'll let them, you know? And so it's like, I don't know how you're supposed to parse this. It's like, let her post her video. A little bit of me is like, I don't care about what she's posting.
0: Right.
2: I don't care how many people are following her.
0: Right.
2: I think the idea of eating healthy is great. And I've gone through multiple things, and a hobby of mine is dabbling in diets and stuff like that. So, but I get uncomfortable when somebody starts to proselytize, is that the word?
0: Yeah.
2: For their own diet
0: that
2: they just started a week ago. I get very uncomfortable because if somebody says, wow, you look great, what are you doing? That's the moment to tell them.
0: Right.
2: Not the week after you started. I don't know.
0: Yeah.
2: I'm off my high horse now.
3: Yeah, I mean, I think that people need to use their own discernment with what's going to work well for them. I think it's great that people are trying to think in healthier terms, but I don't think that we should use it as something that is again, one-size-fits-all or a shame thing for somebody else.
0: Okay, so here's the challenge.
2: But it works in Japan. Japan, they fat shame everybody, and it's just cultural.
0: You're being sarcastic.
2: I'm not.
0: Really?
2: No, I'm not. You can look it up. It's like people walk in and they go, man, you gained a lot of weight. But it doesn't have the emotional
5: connotation. I don't think it's exclusive to Japanese. I think there's
2: it's not. It's just I just watched a documentary. I just watched a documentary about it. That's all. That's the only
5: half.
2: In preparation. For
5: my half Filipino side has heard that. Not from my mother. But if somebody's reading the Bible for the first time, they pull it off the shelf and said, you know, my grandmother said I ought to read this book, and they're flipping through, and then they see, oh, Leviticus. Mm-hmm. They get to Leviticus or Numbers, and they see these very prescriptive.
4: Yeah.
5: They didn't get to the part in the New Testament that Luke just read because maybe they got stuck in the Leviticus part.
3: They didn't get to the
4: hard place to be stuck.
5: Right. How do you do this and not just read it like the manual and know what was for then, what is for now, what is good practice, what are good principles versus what is something that I need to write a book about?
4: Yeah. Man, I think it's just the mindset that we have when we come to the Bible, that this is a story, it's a grand story, and we get better at reading it the more we read it and the longer we, you know, we follow Christ. You know, having that mentality will equip the reader to, you know, pump the brakes a little bit and take in the story as it's meant to. Like the Levitical code is really meant for holiness. It's meant for the people of Israel to develop a dependence on God. And that's why we no longer have to abide by those rules in the New Testament, you know. So, but I would affirm what Luke is saying in 1 Corinthians 10, what Paul is saying, for matters of conscience, you know, whether you eat, whether you drink, do it all for the glory of God. If you're living for the glory, if you're taking care of your body, because there's so much truth to what we're talking about. Like, there's a lot of bad food out there. Yeah. And you know, like, I do low carb, you know, I do intermittent fasting, and there are benefits to it. But whatever we do it to the glory of God. In essentials, unity; non-essentials, liberty; all things, charity, will be good. Yeah.
0: Wow, that's good.
3: And I think with a new believer too, sometimes I encourage them to start with the New Testament and reading it, but then go back to the Old Testament for the historical context that builds up to it. I think it's you need to know all of it, but I think that, you know, we don't want to get stuck in legalism, but we need to understand where we came to the New Testament as for a grander understanding.
4: Can I add one more thing?
5: Yeah, please.
4: The Bible is Hebrew meditation literature. Mm. It's dense literature. Mm-hmm. The more you read it, the better you get at interpreting it. And interpreting it is the journey of a lifetime. Mm-hmm. It's not, I mean, yes, God can speak on a surface level reading. He can. He always will feed hungry people, you know. Mm-hmm.
5: When did it click for you? When did the Bible click for you and you knew, all right, I'm beginning to understand its meaning. Mm-hmm. Was it after a long period of reading and meditating? Was it right away?
4: Well, I surrendered to the Lord at 16.
5: Yeah.
4: But then at 24 in Bible school, learning how to read the Bible, that's when I was like, whoa. I'm reading Tim Keller and reading how people can exegete, expound, and apply the Bible. I was like, there's levels to this.
5: Mm-hmm. Wow. This is very exciting. Mm-hmm. And maybe we'll pick up a part two on this.
4: Yeah.
5: So eat healthy. Ignore all of what Deborah brought there. I apologize for Deborah.
0: Just don't be mean to people when you're eating. Don't be mean about it.
5: Coming up on Morning Light, share the gospel one person, one day at a time. That's the mission of the Go Movement. The executive director shares how you, too, can participate up next. Hey, you're watching Morning Light right here on Lighthouse TV.
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1: Welcome back. More than 50% of Christians believe they have a personal responsibility to share the gospel, but only 18% feel equipped to do so. The mission of Go Movement is to help believers move forward with sharing the gospel. Executive Director Dan Brockie joins us now with how you can participate in this year's Go Day.
12: Well, Deborah, it's great to be with you. Go Movement is, at the very simplest part, is committed to help every believer become a witness. We believe that the goal of the church, the call of the church, is for every believer to be a witness. Acts 1:8. That's what was said. Jesus told the disciples, after you have received the Holy Spirit, he'll empower you to be witnesses for me. And I think that's really the part of the church that's actually been missing. We've become afraid. We step away. But Go Movement is called to bring people back to that place of boldly sharing their faith.
1: So how did Go Movement get started?
12: Well, Werner Nachtigall, who was an evangelist based in Germany, Berlin, Germany, was doing a crusade in Pakistan and back in 2010. And that was what he was doing. He was a crusade evangelist. And so one night he had a dream, and he just saw waves of people moving across countries sharing the gospel. And he woke up, and it was just kind of startling to him to have that dream. And he's saying, God, what is this about? And the question that the Lord brought to him was, Werner, would you rather be one man doing crusades to thousands even, or would you rather see thousands of believers and millions of believers sharing the gospel personally? And it was very clear. Well, the second, I would like to see this multiplied. And so that's really the beginning. And then in 2012, he really came on the idea of having something called Go Day, a global outreach day for sharing the gospel. And so he began to promote that in the early years, and it was interesting to see how that idea captured people's attention. And so through the years, Go Day has been a huge mobilizer, activator, catalyst for people to share their faith, even just one time with one person.
1: Yeah, that is such a fascinating start to this. So let's talk about prayer. Before we start sharing the gospel, we really need to pray about it.
12: Well, we need to pray because ultimately we don't save anybody. The Holy Spirit does the convicting of sin, draws people to Christ, and ultimately brings them their hearts to a place of being ready to give their lives over to Jesus. And so prayer is absolutely essential. There are several prayer points that I think have been really helpful for me. Is one is you think about Jesus with the disciples in Mark 9:35 or Luke 10:2, where he sees the crowds, they're harassed and helpless sheep without a shepherd, and he's moved with compassion. And then he says to the disciples, the fields are white for harvest. Therefore, pray the Lord of the harvest to send out workers. So one of those prayer points for me is, God, I ask you to raise up many, many workers, but I also ask you to raise up me. Help me to live that as well. So that's first. The second is an associate of ours prays for Bob every day, and I pray for Bob. And Bob is simple. B is a burden for the lost. So we have God's heart for the lost, the one who came to seek and to save those who are lost. Two is to have my eyes open to be looking for opportunities to share the gospel. So as I go through my day, it's not something I'm doing because I've got to go, but I want to go into the day saying, God, who are you leading me to today? Who is crossing my path? And I need to just take the moment to share the gospel with them, share what you've done in my own life. And then three is boldness. So I can see the opportunity, but then to be bold in stepping out to share. So those are just three areas of how we can pray. And ultimately, we recognize we can't save anybody, as we talked about. The Holy Spirit is the one who draws people to Christ. But I am part of planting seeds. So just to be willing to be a seed planter, even if I don't see the final result, because God is at work, and I'm just part of his plan in reaching people.
1: Yeah, I love what Bob stands for. Now, so while many Christians do believe it's our responsibility to share the gospel, many feel they are not equipped to really do this.
12: Mm-hmm. Well, We all have that, don't we? At some point, there's a moment in every conversation where you have to say, okay, now I gotta go beyond having a nice opening conversation and talking with people and being friendly and building some rapport. There's a point I've gotta come to where I share the gospel. Now, many times people feel like, what if they ask me a question I don't know? Or this person is probably too busy, so I'd be interrupting their day. Mm. Or I'm not sure I don't know how to take this next step in the conversation. The other one is I'm not an apologist. If somebody really got into the doctrinal issue, I don't think I know. And the thing that I find is helpful is the training and helping people get over those fears comes down to saying, boy, all we're called to do is be witnesses. We don't have to be lawyers. We don't have to be the best public speaker. We just need to be someone who's willing to be there and be in a conversation.
1: Right. We don't have to be pastors. And I think these are really some of the barriers that prevent Christians from spreading the gospel.
12: Well, Deborah, you're right. Maybe the Western church has gotten so much to the point where we've been used to saying, okay, people, we have to bring them into the church. And it's true. We need to. We need to invite them to come to our church and be with us. But it's the pastor's job to share the gospel. But that's one of the things in our Western culture, I think, that we've kind of bought into, is that it's the pastor's job, it's not my job. And so as a result, maybe there's a mindset shift that has to take place as well.
1: Yes, as my pastor says, we are all on mission. We just have to find that mission. Now, how does Go Movement really equip church leaders to train their congregations to spread the gospel?
12: Well, the biggest thing is, one, is to help a pastor even know how to start. A lot of pastors we talk to really are not quite sure how to do it. I was sitting next to a bishop of a denomination, pastor, and he pulled out a book. We were sitting in a meeting together, and he pulls out this book, and it was research. And it was research on what percentage of Christians actually share their faith and reasons why they don't, you know. But in the margin, he said, you know, he had written notes, and I didn't read over his shoulder, but I could tell he'd studied this. And then he said, you know, he said, we preach about evangelism. We teach about evangelism. We exhort people to evangelize. But he says, we don't activate them. And I think that's one of the big challenges is leaders of churches actually have a concern on how do I do this. So one of the things we've done on our Go Movement website is we have a packet on how a

0: So those kinds of tools help a pastor from having to somehow turn the whole church upside down, but just to invite people to do a very simple step of writing down five people and then sharing their story with them.
1: And then when you do that, I've read that Go Movement has a three-step guide to actually sharing the gospel with these five people. Tell us about those steps.
0: Yeah. So one would be just simply how to start a conversation, because I think that's often a difficult part. So how do you open up? So one of those things might be just to smile and say, hi, how are you today? I mean, it's not difficult. Or ask them, you know, what's going on in your life? How you doing? You know, where are you going today? You know, meet somebody at a bus station or wherever you're going, or a train station or in the grocery store. You know, just how to start that conversation. So simple things like that. Then the other part is just listening, learning how to listen. Because once people start talking and once we engage them, we're listening, and that tells us clues about their story. So three steps is really how to begin that conversation. And then ultimately, we think of it in almost like three other points. One is, you know, what's your story? Can I share my story? So simply how to share my own story. And then third is sharing God's story, you know, and just the simplicity of the gospel. And then, of course, once we've done that, then that leads us to those opportunities and to ask people, do you have a story like this where you have, do you know where you're going to spend eternity? Do you know, have you ever had your sins forgiven? Do you know the forgiveness of God for the things that you've experienced in your life? Would you like to have that story? So learning how to transition into not just sharing the gospel, but inviting somebody into that conversation.
1: Thank you for sharing this with us, Dan. This three-step process is something that we all can do. Appreciate your time.
0: Thank you. I'm so glad to be with you, Deborah. Bless you.
1: As Dan mentioned, Go Day is this Saturday, May 23rd. To learn more, check out goday.world. Stay with us. We're back right after the break.

0: Welcome back. Coming up tomorrow on Morning Light, reaching at-risk youth and families in need in northern Lancaster County. That is the mission of Real Life Community Services. We'll share how this nonprofit is empowering students with the gospel, all while providing basic needs. And that's a look at what's coming up tomorrow on Morning Light. Now, Jeff, your closing thoughts.
1: Well, Deborah, there's a lot going on. Incredible. All over Pennsylvania. Well, since the Taliban regained power in Afghanistan in 2021, the world has watched a horrifying unraveling of human dignity. Women cut off from education, barred from most jobs in Afghanistan, erased from public life. Now, Taliban leaders have lifted protections, get this, against child marriage, allowing girls as young as 9 years old to be forced into marriage under their interpretation of Islamic law. Now, this comes on top of reports of desperate fathers selling daughters into marriage just to buy food. Imagine the hopelessness of driving a parent to do what is, for all of us and for them, unthinkable. Now, why should we care about what's going on in

0: Afghanistan. Well, as Christians, as followers of Jesus, loving our neighbor doesn't stop with the person living next door. It means responding when we become aware of suffering, to speak up for those who can't speak for themselves. So first today, pray for those little Afghan girls, for their moms, their dads, their families trapped in fear and desperation. Then act. Support ministries and relief organizations helping vulnerable women and children. Compassion should lead us to action. It is time in this moment for us to speak out. For Deborah and the entire Morning Light team, I'm Jeff Coleman. Thanks for spending this time with us. Go check on your neighbors today. Take a minute to pray for our troops. And then, God willing, we'll see you back here tomorrow morning.
1: Many of us are aware of the challenges and difficulties that young men are experiencing in our culture. But many of us aren't aware of the incredible opportunities that we have to reach these young men for Christ. You don't want to miss this week's episode with Brett Klemmer, president of Man in the Mirror Ministries, where he's going to talk about research on where young men are at and how we can reach them for Christ.

Textbooks frequently teach that man evolved from ape-like creatures. Hollywood culture is littered with evolution, using the film and TV industry to present these alleged missing links as fact. Museums indoctrinate millions with this idea by their sophisticated displays. But what does the evidence show? In this episode of Origins, we'll walk down evolution's hall of shame and demonstrate the lack of evidence for a missing link. Coming up on today's edition of Origins, Discovering the Truth with Dr. Brad Harrop.

0: Hello and welcome to Origins. I'm Ray Heiple. It's an honor to be your host today. During this program, we showcase interesting guests who present evidence from science along with other important facts validating the truth of creation and the accuracy of the Bible. Today's guest, Dr. Brad Harab, holds a degree in biology and a doctorate degree in anatomy and neurobiology from the College of Medicine at the University of Tennessee. Currently, he serves as the executive director of Focus Press and co-editor of Think Magazine. Dr. Harab travels the world speaking on Christian evidences, fortifying the family, and cultural apologetics. Welcome to the program, Brad.
1: Hey, it's great to be here, Ray.
0: We're looking at discovering the truth. That sounds really interesting. What are we going to be talking about?
1: Well, if you stop and think about it, if you send your children off to school, you don't want them being taught a bunch of lies. You want them to know what is the truth. And yet, we open up textbooks today, and time again, what we see is not really education so much as it's indoctrination. This is a Prentice Hall textbook. It says, we know, for example, that humans evolved from common ancestors we share with other living primates such as chimpanzees and apes. In this same textbook, they say, like all other forms of life, humans are products of evolution by natural selection. Notice in both of these examples that I pulled out of here, they're not presenting this as a theory. They're not saying that this may happen. They're saying this is the way it is. Humans are products. We know, for example. And so one of the things that I want us to do today is I want us to basically get rid of the lies and fully expose the truth. Because again, if our children are being told things like you're an animal, you share a common heritage with earthworms, then ultimately there are consequences to this kind of teaching. It was Adolf Hitler who once made the claim. He said, if you tell a big enough lie and tell it frequently enough, it will be believed. Mm. And sadly, that is the case, especially when we're dealing with fossil man. So today we're going to dive pretty deeply into what about these fossil men, these ape men, cavemen. Ray, I know you know of folks who maybe have bought into this lie. They think, well, you know, surely all those pictures couldn't be wrong. Then you've got Darwin, who in his second book, The Descent of Man, he says, there is no fundamental difference between man and the higher mammals in their mental faculties.
0: Wow.
1: Basically arguing that, you know, there's not really a difference between mankind and dolphins and apes. And yet I've never seen an animal take a piece of carbon, shave it down, write out notes for a song or write out words for a poem, fashion a musical instrument, play those notes or read that poem to his spouse. You don't see that.
0: You know, it's hard to believe that he could actually believe that. You know, he writes this book.
1: Yeah,
0: and,
1: exactly.
0: You know, like you said, you don't see animals writing books or even paragraphs or even a word.
1: Right. Yeah, you put a bunch of typewriters in with monkeys, and what do you get? You get a bunch of monkeys that are ultimately going to the bathroom on the typewriters. So there is a massive difference between what is the truth and ultimately what our kids are being taught. The Bible says in Genesis chapter 1, verse 26, God said, let us make man in our image according to our likeness. Verse 27 goes on to say, so God created man in his own image, male and female, he created them. What I want us to do is I want us to walk through what I call, Ray, evolution's hall of shame. This is a long hallway, lots of doors on it, and sadly, this is a hallway that our children oftentimes do not see in their textbooks. You know, they see images just like the ones that are here on the screen. In fact, the guy here in this Time magazine, this is kind of the new Lucy, so to speak. Scientific name, Ardipithecus ramidus cadaba. It goes by Artie for short, as you can imagine. I want to give our viewers a question to always ask anytime you see images like these, and that is, okay, where's all your evidence? You know, if you say that we evolved from some ape-like creature, or maybe even for our kids, they need to learn, hey, this is in my textbook, but where is the evidence? All the evidence for Ardipithecus radicava, basically, you see here on the screen, you could put in a very, very small shoebox and still have lots of room left over. If you look carefully, you'll notice there are some finger bones. Right here, we've got some molars or back teeth. You've got the head of a femur. All of these right here through the center, those are all teeth. You've got part of a mandible. You've got some long bones of the arm. You've got a toe bone. But Ray, I want you to notice on this particular image, it is isolated into five individual boxes. The little white lines that are right here. And the reason why is because those fossils were discovered in five different locations. Now, the author goes on to say, Hale Celeste and his colleagues haven't collected enough bones yet to reconstruct with great precision what Cadaba looked like, but they do know that it was about the size of a modern common chimpanzee, which when standing averaged about 4 feet tall. So we haven't collected enough bones yet to know what this guy looks like, and yet we're going to put his picture on the cover of Time magazine and in a 2-page spread, and then we're going to start including him in museum exhibits. We're going to put him in textbooks. The best part of this whole entire article, they have a picture of the toe bone. Now, keep in mind, one toe bone, and they say in the caption, this toe bone proves the creature walked on two legs. Now, my doctorate's in anatomy and neurobiology. Let me just make sure you understand, there's a whole lot more than a single bone in your foot. 26 bones in your foot. But they go on to say about this toe bone, not only is it separated in time by several hundred thousand years, it was also found some 10 miles away from the rest of those bones. So, Ray, I'm going to go up to the screen here, and we're going to walk through evolution's Hall of Shame. This next guy, he's my favorite. This is Nebraska Man. Nebraska Man was actually used as proof in the Scopes monkey trial that evolution is true. In fact, in 1922, this particular picture was published in the Illustrated London News of what Nebraska Man looked like. So you see this guy, his wife. Now, remember the question we're always supposed to ask, where's our evidence, right? If this really is truth, if we're using it as proof in the Scopes monkey trial, if we're putting the picture on the cover of the Illustrated London News, surely we've got evidence, right? And yet, here's what we know. All of this was built from a single tooth. Wow. It looks like four right here on the screen. That's actually the same tooth taken from four different vantage points. From that one tooth, they came up with this guy and his wife. And yet, here's the best part. Later on, they discovered that one tooth actually belonged to an extinct pig. Not exactly our missing link.
0: Wow.
1: In Romans chapter 1, Paul wrote, professing themselves to be wise, they became fools. It's interesting to me, you know, we deem ourselves Homo sapiens, meaning the wise one, and yet we basically are claiming we came from apes. He goes on to say in that same chapter, they worshiped the creature rather than the creator. And I think we see a lot of that going on in our culture today. Let's look at the next candidate in our Hall of Shame. This time we got Piltdown Man. For this one, we've got to go all the way back to 1912. In Piltdown, England, they discovered pieces of a skull, part of a jawbone. They put it all together. They presented it to the world and they said, here's your missing ancestor. Here's your missing link. And for 40 years, people bought it. They actually believed that, hey, this is the missing link. 40 years later, we discovered we'd completely been lied to. Because what they actually did was they took a fairly modern human skull, they broke it on purpose, they took the jawbone of an orangutan, filed down the back teeth of that orangutan to make it look more human. They then dipped the whole thing in acid to age it, buried it so that they could come along later on, dig it up, reconstruct it, and present it to the world as our missing ancestor.
0: So this is a deliberately false hoax.
1: Absolutely. 100% lie. And yet, as I mentioned in the beginning, we're putting these things in textbooks, in museums. I don't think we should be teaching our children lies. I think they deserve the truth.
0: And if evolution is true, why would they have to resort to this?
1: Exactly. Exactly. We've got Orkman. Now here you see, this one actually is from Spain. We asked that question, where's your evidence? This time it's a single piece of bone right back here on the parieto-occipital region of the skull. They made a cast of it, and if you look carefully at that cast, you'll notice very, very small brain case right here. That caused them problems because they couldn't figure out how do we go from a brain case that small to what we have today. In the 1980s, they decided maybe this bone fragment belonged to a child. So in 1980, they basically got out all the bells and whistles, the flags. They rewrote the books. They said, we got one of the oldest human fossils in Europe, only to later discover it probably came from the skull cap of a donkey. Again, this is not science. This is Hollywood. And yet, this is what we're seeing. The next one, I'm sure you probably heard of.
0: Yes.
1: Lucy. I remember sitting in a biology classroom having a professor tell me that Lucy was the one who tied us back to the apes. Donald Johanson, given credit for discovering Lucy. Ray, if you don't know how she got her nickname, the night they made this discovery, they were celebrating in the camp. They were playing a vinyl record over and over and over. That record was Lucy in the Sky with Diamonds. The name stuck. Now, it's been over 30 years ago since they made that discovery. Several years ago, we wrote a book called The Truth About Human Origins. It's about 500-page hardback. If you're having trouble sleeping, it's a great book. I'm not going to go through every single one of these, but I spent several months of my life doing comparative anatomy. One of the things we discovered very early on was Lucy has locking wrist, which tells us she walked on all fours. This was actually made, Maggie Fox said, a chance discovery made by looking at a cast of the bones of Lucy. The most famous fossil of Australopithecus afarensis shows her wrist is stiff, like a chimpanzee's. Another discovery that was made was her rib cage. You know, all humans have a barrel-shaped rib cage. Chimps have conical-shaped rib cage, kind of like an ice cream cone. When Lucy was first presented on the scene, they said, hey, she's got a barrel-shaped rib cage. She's on her way to becoming a human. And then they started sending replicas to museums all over the country. I want you to read what Peter Schmidt had to say when they got their Lucy replica. Said, when I started to put the skeleton together, I expected it to look human. Everyone had talked about Lucy being very modern, very human, so I was surprised by what I saw. I noticed the ribs were more round in cross-section, more like what you see in apes. Human ribs are flatter in cross-section. But the shape of the rib cage itself was the biggest surprise of all. The human rib cage is barrel-shaped, and I just couldn't get Lucy's ribs to fit this kind of shape. But I could get them to make a conical-shaped rib cage, like what you see in apes. When you look at all the evidence, here's what you realize. Lucy was basically nothing more than an adult male pygmy chimp. Now, you may have noticed I said male. That's because they've done all kinds of computer-aided drafting measurements, all kinds of measurements of her pelvic structure. and they can't figure out how would we squeeze an infant through her pelvis. And they realize Lucy really should be called Lucifer, so to speak. Several years ago in the St. Louis Zoo, they had a big Darwin display, and they were featuring Lucy in that particular display. This is the bones that are often identified with her. Now, interestingly, if I were to ask you, what does the real Lucy bones look like? All eight of these have been published as Lucy. And yet, when you really start to look at some of these, you'll notice there are some pretty big differences, like in the jawbone structure. You start counting things like the ribs, and you realize, wait a second, some of them have five, some of them have seven. Kind of makes you want to think, would the real Lucy please stand up? And yet she can't because she's walking on all fours. At the St. Louis Zoo, they had this display. Notice feet, legs, lots of hair. We don't know that that's the way Lucy was. And so we actually pointed this out to zoo officials and said, hey, this is indoctrination. This isn't education. And I want you to look very carefully at what the zoo officials responded when we pointed out you don't have feet bones. Well, they had no plans to knuckle under. They said, we cannot be updating every exhibit based on every new piece of evidence. We look at the overall exhibit and the impression it creates. We think the overall impression this exhibit creates is correct.
0: Wow, that is unbelievable. Brad, I have to stop you right there. We'll be right back after these messages. Stay with us.

0: My name is Juanita Segura, and I was diagnosed in November of 2014 with non-small cell lung cancer.
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3: Friend, this is the only time we have right now. We don't have tomorrow. We don't have yesterday. We have right now to help turn this country around and help reach our friends for Jesus Christ. This is our irrecoverable moment. Don't miss it.

0: Hi, welcome back to Origins. We're talking with Dr. Brad Harab, who's been sharing about discovering the truth. You know, Brad, that last slide that we looked at, where the goal of the museum was to create an impression, not to present the truth. The truth,
1: absolutely. And, you know, it's happening in museums, it's happening in textbooks, and that's ultimately why I'm here today. I want to expose the lies and hopefully teach children the truth. We can't talk about evolution's hall of shame without at least mentioning this guy right here, Neanderthal Man. I'm sure you are very, very familiar with Neanderthal Man. This is National Geographic's cover guy. They love putting him on the cover. Over and over again, what we see about every 9 to 12 months is some new revelation about the Neanderthals. And yet, here's what we know. If you were to actually look at what they consider to be a Neanderthal fossil, not a whole lot of difference between them and us. In fact, on the screen, we've got a what they call a Neanderthal skull in the foreground, a modern skull in the background. Aside from the color difference, fossilization, the major difference you see right up here, that thick brow ridge. And because of that, they would say, well, this is our closest ancestor. And so the story that they commonly paint for students is, you know, millions of years ago, we were basically walking on all fours, some kind of ape-like creature. Our food supply started to run down, so we had to get out of the trees and walk across the plains. So we evolved, allegedly, this biped gait. And so in the textbooks, commonly what they'll do is they'll place this guy right beside Homo sapiens, and they say this is our closest ancestor. The problem with that, and the thing that nobody will bring to the attention of students, is all the way back in 1958, a guy by the name of Dr. A.J. Cave, he actually examined the original Neander Valley fossils. And he proved that this was nothing more than a man who had suffered from advanced stages of arthritis. And Ray, if you stop and think about it, today we have things like rheumatoid arthritis, osteoporosis, rickets, all of these different conditions that actually change bone structure, density. Do we know today that those kinds of diseases and conditions exist? Absolutely. In fact, you may know folks that have arthritis. Do we know that they change bone structure? Absolutely. Does that make them a missing link? No. In fact, you know, if you were to suggest that every person in your congregation who has arthritis is a Neanderthal, you probably would not be a popular guy.
0: You know, the other thing, Brad, too, is that I know a lot of people, and you know, we're in Pittsburgh, and we have the Pittsburgh Steelers, and I remember some of those Steelers from the 70s with these big brows, you know, sticking out, some of the linemen, and I mean, I'm sure if their skulls were put on, their brow would be much more pronounced and bigger than others. And
1: absolutely,
0: you know, my family's partially Italian, and we talk about the Roman nose. I mean, you know, there are features that people have. How do they justify saying, well, that's somehow more ape-like?
1: See, that's the frustration on my end. So I've dissected well over 500 to 600 human cadavers. And in doing that, you see all kinds of variation from sizes, thicknesses, densities, all. And then you add to that the spectrum of age. So, you know, are we dealing with a 7-8-year-old child? Are we dealing with a 78-year-old adult? You start to realize, hey, this is not a missing link category. What this is really is simply a variation due to either age, disease. In fact, I want you to read, a fellow by the name of Jack Kuzo examined the Neanderthal fossils a lot more than I did. Wrote a book several years ago called Buried Alive. And in that book, he said this: you must understand this skull really cries out disease. He says the teeth are badly decayed. The bones of the vault of the skull are extremely thick. He says, there are many features that testify of acromegaly, or the excessive secretion of growth hormone in adulthood. That is the real Neanderthal man. It's not a missing link. It's simply a diseased human being. This particular picture really describes what's going on. If you read, this was fairly recently, Discover Magazine says, the whole oldest human fossil found outside of Africa suggests our species may have left that continent 200,000 years ago. The two keys that I want you to really hone in on there, this suggests this, or it may have been this. At the end of the day, they don't know. And that's what we're left with. What does the fossil record really show? I'm going to let Jeremy Rifkin tell you. He says, what the record shows is nearly a century of fudging and finagling by scientists attempting to force various fossil morsels and fragments to conform with Darwin's notions, all to no avail. Today, the millions of fossils stand as very visible, ever-present reminders of the paltriness of the arguments and the overall shabbiness of the theory that marches under the banner of evolution. You know, Ray, when you really boil it all down, Charles Darwin knew he didn't have missing links. He knew that was the weakness of his theory. Those missing links are still missing today, as is the entire chain.
0: You know, they take the theory and then they try to make the evidence fit. Absolutely. That's what we see over and over again. That's not true science, Brad.
1: Exactly.
0: Well, thank you for being on this show. I hope you'll be back with us.
1: I would love to.
0: And I hope you'll be back with us again. You know, one of the most emphasized arguments against biblical creation and for evolution is the remains of all of those ape-like cavemen, right? But do we have the evidence to affirm these creatures actually existed? The true answer is a resounding no. The real evidence we possess shows there is no reason to believe in any of these creatures and every reason to believe the Bible. It just goes to show you once again that we do know what the Bible says is true, and the proof is all around you. If you enjoy Origins, we sure could use your help to keep this creation television program on the air. Your support, both prayerfully and financially, make a big impact. So let's work together to reveal how awesome our Creator truly is. And we'll see you next time right here on Origins.
2: Thank you for watching this edition of Origins. For a DVD of this series, you can order online or send a $12 donation to cover shipping and handling and write to Origins Program Number 2401, Cornerstone Network, Wall, Pennsylvania, 15148.
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It may be hard to imagine, but we're just a few years shy of the 40th anniversary of the Tiananmen Square massacre, the crackdown on Chinese student protests resulting in the deaths of hundreds, and by some estimates, thousands of young lives cut down by their own government. Tonight, one of those idealistic students has gone on to lead one of the most important organizations giving a voice to persecuted Christians in China. Dr. Bob Fu joins me from Taiwan, 1,100 miles from those defining events of 1989. Do not miss this special conversation.

0: Dr. Bob Fu is a pastor and leader who has, like the Christians he represents, been tracked, arrested, tried, and imprisoned for his faith in Jesus. His story, from a pro-democracy student activist in the late 1980s to a degree from Westminster Theological Seminary right here in Philadelphia, to his friendship with the 43rd President of the United States, is a story only God could write. In recent months, Bob has been monitoring and responding to the government crackdown on the Chinese House Church movement, resulting in the roundup and arrests of several prominent Christian leaders. And he's joining us tonight from Taiwan. Dr. Bob Fu, welcome to State of Independence. So good to have you, brother. Let's go back to those heartbreaking days of 1989 and how God spared your life and the life of your future wife from injury or death. Tell us about that, how that went. How did that play out that day?
1: Thank you, Drew, for having me. It is indeed, about 37 years ago, like many millions of Chinese young students, I was gathering at the Tiananmen Square with peaceful protesters around the Beijing, and hundreds of thousands were there. And at the time, we were just really calling for more democracy, more freedom, anti-corruption. And little did we expect the so-called People's Chinese People's Government, so-called so-called People's Liberation Army, and with machine guns and tanks, and killed thousands of innocent citizens. So that was a real massacre and a tragic event of Chinese history. And yet, God has really transcended this tragedy into the largest transformative, redemptive moment for the Chinese intellectuals.